Hey, this is World Cafe. I'm Marina Duras. When I was a kid, I can clearly remember my best friend's older brother showing me Weezer's debut album, the Blue Album. And instantly, I fell in love with it. There were these rock songs with huge hooks. They were fun, but they also had depth. There was a vulnerability and a nerdiness that made them seem like relatable underdogs. And even though that album did do well and they were hugely influential, at that point, I probably would have never guessed that Weezer would end up doing stadium tours. Now, more than three decades later, that is where they are. They've just released their 20th album, technically self-titled, but nicknamed the Gold Album, on account of the cover being gold. And today, frontman Rivers Cuomo and bassist Scott Schreiner join me to talk about how they made this new album together, about their collaboration and their friendship, and they look back on their early days in L.A. That is in a minute. First, from the Gold Album, this is Weezer, Shine Again.

0: From their new album, that is Weezer, Shine Again. I'm Marina Duras, and Rivers Cuomo and Scott Schreiner are my guests today. Guys, welcome to the World Cafe.
1: Hello, good to be here.
0: Now, that song, Shine Again, was the lead single for this album. It was written by Weezer drummer Patrick Wilson. Rivers, I think you said that you had this instinct that Pat should kind of steer the ship this time, and you wanted to make an album that he would actually listen to, and I'm quoting you there. Where did that come from?
2: Because on the previous album, Seasons, for whatever reason, I ended up kind of working on my own a lot and not really integrating his perspective at all. And I loved it, but nobody else on earth seemed to have any interest in it. So I was like, maybe I should listen to this guy a little more. So that was kind of like step one in the whole process.
0: How did it feel to give up some of that control?
2: It's been incredible, actually. I don't know if I could have done it when I was younger. It's like I would get super anxious because when somebody makes a suggestion, if it's not what you were thinking already, sometimes it's like, wait a minute, I don't know. I got to protect my idea. But I've just learned, you know, take a breath and give people a fair shake and try out their ideas and live with it.
0: Mm-hmm. I know you also brought in two very different producers for this. The Swedish producer, Klas Åhlund, who has done a bunch of pop records. And then you had Kenneth Bloom, who's worked on hip hop, has worked on rock, produced the Geese album, Getting Killed. Very interesting contrast between those two. Kenneth Bloom is quoted as saying he wanted to make this the most violent Weezer album ever. Did he tell you that right off the bat?
2: Sounds right.
1: Yeah.
2: He played me this, like, the Slint record, I think, from the 90s, which is pretty angular and aggressive and non-melodic sounding. So he didn't think we would get that far, but he was hoping it could pull us in that direction.
0: It must have been an interesting experience for them, too, probably working together on a record, if they hadn't done that before.
2: They actually had. So we didn't bring them together. We were making the record with Klaus, and in all my years of making records, I've never seen a producer suggest, hey, can we bring in somebody else to help?
0: Like, yeah.
2: It just doesn't happen. So it was really caught my attention, and said, okay, we'll check this out. And Kenny came down to our rehearsal, and he came in with a notepad and was listening to us and immediately had all these suggestions and was kind of off-putting, but at the same time, it was kind of invigorating. So we all recognized, like, okay, these two guys together, they think this could be they could really complement each other and make this a very special record.
0: It was off-putting because, what, just because he had so many thoughts?
2: Well, I guess we felt like we'd gotten the ball really far downfield, and then somebody comes in at the 11th hour and says, oh, you got to change this, right, and this. Some of us may have been a little put off.
0: I'm speaking with Weezer on World Cafe today. We'll come back and talk some more about the new album in a minute. But first, I want to get to another song, because you did bring another person in to sing on one of the tracks on the record. And that was Carly Hartzman of the band Wednesday. Joins you for the track We Might As Well Be Strangers. And it was, I think it was Kenny who first played Wednesday for you in the studio. What appealed to you about Wednesday's music?
2: It sounded, the stuff he played us sounded very Weezer-y to me. It's just like feedback guitars, big drum builds, but very melodic.
0: Mm-hmm.
2: And her voice is incredible. And then she came into the studio to try out a verse, and she sang it for us with all of her own lyrics, and they were so great.
0: And Scott, is it true that at first you were kind of resistant to having another person singing on a song for you guys?
1: Yeah, I don't know where you heard that from. I guess I've said that somewhere. But yeah, I get a little bit attached to certain versions of things. It's true. I'm not the best at changing stuff at the last minute, you know? And I'd gotten really into Rivers verses, those the first two, you know, and how they fit together and the vibe that I was getting from it. So this was a little bit out of left field for me. So I had to just kind of step back and say, all right, I'm not on board with this 100%, but I'm trusting you guys.
0: And then you came around.
1: Did I?
0: Did you?
1: Did I?
0: Well, that's up to you if you want to tell us or not, but I'm going to assume you did. And we're going to hear the song now. This is Weezer featuring Wednesday. We Might As Well Be Strangers on World Cafe.

Homeworld Cafe. I'm Raina Duras, joined by Rivers and Scott from Weezer. They have a new album out. That song's on it. It's called We Might As Well Be Strangers, featuring Wednesday. That's the first duet with another artist on a Weezer song since 2014, I believe, when you had Bethany Cosentino on the track Go Away.

0: made a comeback. It went viral on TikTok. When did you guys realize that Go Away was kind of blowing up online?
1: I think at the beginning of this year, I just always assume the worst. I'm like, well, this is going to go away. And so, but then I went to a meditation course, and then over the course of those 10 days, part of me expected, okay, that it's going to be trending down again, but it was like 10 times bigger. So yeah, we have another song we can add to our set list now that a lot of people in the room are going to know and be able to sing along with. And for me, that is the Holy Grail. That's why I do everything I do.
0: What do you think it was about that song? Do you think there's something about that song in particular?
1: Well, first of all, Bethany's voice is so incredible. It's just like, it sounds like you're listening to a classic girl group singer from the 1960s. I don't know how she does it with all the modern gear. It sounds so classic. But then maybe something about the structure of the song, how it's this very simple duet between these two characters. It's like a little dramatic situation, a conversation, unlike most pop rock songs. So it really lent itself to making TikToks. So I think it was fun for people to make their own video version of that conversation.
0: Yeah.
1: But I don't really know.
0: I mean, you guys have been a band for a long time, and how a song becomes a hit has changed a lot. I mean, especially in the last few years, but since you guys started, it's changed a lot. How much do you think about that, if at all, the way people might be finding your music?
1: How much do we think about it? You mean how much does it affect what we make? I don't think it does, because I have a pretty low opinion of my ability to understand what the heck is going on in the music industry. And at the same time, I think most of the experts have no idea what's going on either. So all you can do is just make music that the four of us love and is fun to play, and then hope for the best. And then console yourself that even if it doesn't immediately hit, maybe 10 years later, there'll be some new platform online that will need a song like you've just put out, and suddenly it will blow up.
0: Yeah. You kind of touched on this here, but you have this song on the new album called CEO that sort of gets into some of this. How do you balance, I guess, the art, music, creativity side of what you're doing with the business of being Weezer and being, you know, a successful band who goes on tour and who sells records?
1: Yeah, I think CEO is saying a little bit like, okay, Seasons was super fun in 2022. You put out a new album on the first day of each season, 32 songs in a year. Guess what? The supply was greater than the demand. And so there was like zero buzz. So let's think a little more strategically. When you're in the moment as a musician, you're just jamming or pen to paper writing lyrics or something. None of that is a factor at all. But after it's all done, you're putting it all together and you're kind of thinking about, okay, how the next few years going to go. That's when you got to start being a little smarter. Or when you're writing out the set list and here's the songs we are super excited about. Here's the songs we really should play because 99% of the people there are paid to see them. And, you know, where's that overlap on the Venn diagram so we can create the greatest joy in the room?
0: Weezer has a song on their new album that gets to some of what Rivers is talking about there. You will hear it, and Rivers talks about what classic Weezer song it was modeled after in just a minute here on World Cafe.

0: Welcome back to World Cafe. I'm Raina Duris, and it's Weezer Day. Hanging out with Weezer frontman Rivers Cuomo and bassist Scott Schreiner, they've just released a new album, which is technically self-titled, but nicknamed the Gold Album. We're going to hear CEO next. It starts with you talking, Rivers. Why did you want to just put this like spoken word part to start this song?
1: Well, the whole song is a ripoff of the Sweater song from our first album. And that one starts with people talking as well. So this one had to. It's as simple as that.
0: And it's the line, "Here comes the CEO." It was originally, "I'm the CEO," right?
1: Yes. So there was a compromise. That was Kenny. He's like, "I love this song. From the very opening, I'm so in." And then as soon as you say, "'Cause I'm the CEO," I just get so disappointed. So can we please change that? And we just went crazy trying to come up with a replacement. Pat had, because I'm C-3PO, and I like that, but our manager didn't like it. So we just kept coming up with different things, and finally, it seemed like "Here comes the CEO" seemed to satisfy everyone, because it's the same idea, but it's externalizing that part of myself that is thinking more strategically. But I'm not owning it within the song that, hey, that's actually me too.
0: Right. Here's Weezer, CEO on World Cafe.

checking out another 90s jam. Wish I could do something new, but nobody wants to hear that. They just want the classics. Can't blame them, really.

0: On World Cafe, you just heard CEO from Weezer's new album. It's the Gold album. I'm talking to Rivers and Scott from Weezer today. I'm Raina Duris. In that song, you mentioned being a kid in Connecticut and how you missed those days playing with a Tascam tape recorder alone in your room. Is it easy for you to get back into that mindset of playing music alone in your room?
1: Yeah, because I still do it all the time.
0: But it's different when you're a kid and you're doing it in your room and you haven't put out maybe a record yet than it is, you know, now.
1: Not really. I mean, I still have the same, like, still pick up a guitar and just start searching around for something that sounds cool. It's amazing. I've been doing the same thing since I was 14.
0: Scott, how about you? Do you feel like that?
2: Yeah, it's a lot nicer now than it used to be.
0: The room is?
2: Yeah. I'm not sitting in a super hot apartment in Hollywood.
0: Yeah.
2: Like, hungry. I don't really, I have to force myself to be hungry now. So I'm some don't weigh 200 pounds. I don't know. I feel much better as a person than I did when I was really young. I was really uncomfortable, and I've kind of figured that out over the years. And it actually feels kind of nice to be me now.
0: Yeah.
2: And it didn't before. So, and I don't know. I think it's easier to kind of create stuff now than it was then.
0: I know you both moved to LA around the same time, but it was obviously a while till Scott joined the band. First, Rivers, I want to ask you about that move. You moved from Connecticut to LA in 1989. You were in a glam metal band. Metal was one of your first musical loves.
1: I was not in a glam metal band. I was in a progressive metal band.
0: My mistake. Could you tell us the difference between those two things for the folks who might not know?
1: Well, glam metal was like Poison. It's like, no offense, but like three chords singing about girls and partying. And progressive metal was like extremely musically sophisticated and based on classical music, not the blues, and emphasized technical proficiency and time signatures, key changes, and lyrics about Dungeons and Dragons type topics. There were no girls or parties.
0: And then when you met Patrick in LA and you started Weezer eventually, what was the musical common ground you guys found with each other?
1: Well, our first jam was a disaster because, like I said, I was coming from this progressive metal world and he was more, I mean, he grew up on Van Halen and Rush. I guess that's progressive, but not guitar-based music. I didn't understand how I could play with that sort of drummer. He only had one bass drum instead of two. And he kept talking about things like feel and groove, and I had no idea what those words meant applied to drums or music. So it didn't go well. But then over the course of a year or two, I got exposed to more and more Indian alternative music, and so I started moving his direction. We played in a few bands together, and then when I really started singing and writing songs, that's kind of when the two of us started to really make sense together.
0: Scott, you moved to LA around the same time as I was saying earlier.
2: Yeah, I did.
0: But
2: funny.
0: Yeah. So I know you joined the band a few albums in 2001. What were your impressions of the band as an outsider?
2: So we were kind of around the same circle, but we had never met. And then I was in a band called Black Elvis, and my singer said, "You got to go see Weezer. They're playing Lingerie, and they're totally unique and dressed like nerds, but play these heavy kind of riffs and all wear like button-up shirts." And so I went and saw them, and I thought they were really great.
0: I'm so glad that you kind of brought that up, because I did want to know how Weezer kind of fit into the LA scene at that time when you first started playing gigs.
2: It was funny because I was very into like musicality and playing bass, like almost sleeping with a bass. And so when I saw them, their bass player wasn't, that wasn't his thing. You know, he was obviously an important part of the band, but he was never like a shredder or like a super technical player. So it's just like, oh, their bass player is ridiculous, you know, but the songs are really great, you know, so I really liked them. So that was different for Hollywood at that time.
0: And what was it like coming into this group that already existed when you joined, Scott?
2: Yeah, it was like, it was crazy because I was super poor, playing in a really different kind of style of music. And just to come into SIR, and actually, I think we're going to be at SIR next week rehearsing. I still love going there because that's where I first met them. Like walking in to a rehearsal, they're just working on pre-production for the album Maladroit. So they had a big bunch of songs, and my mind was blown, and I wasn't good at being cool about it. I was just like, oh my God, you guys, I'm so excited to be here. And they're just like, oh brother, like, dude, please cheer down. Like, here's how the song goes. You know, I was just like, oh, can we play this song? Can we play that song? They're like, nah, but we can work on this. You know, I don't know. It was pretty funny.
0: How is your, I'm curious about how, I guess how the dynamic has changed in the band over the years, but also just kind of how your friendship has changed over the years in this band.
1: Well, it's like 36 years now. Hard to sum that up in a few minutes. I'd say it's gotten way more awesome. These are some of the, you know, the three of the most important people in my life, and I share something with them that I don't have with anybody else. And sometimes I realize how lucky I am, because if I didn't have them, I could end up with a very solitary life. I think at this age, like, it could be very bleak, but we still have something we believe in, something we're fighting for, and we have each other. So I'm really grateful.
0: I love that. If you're just joining us, I'm talking to Rivers and Scott from Weezer. The new album from Weezer is The Gold Album, and I thought it might be nice to end with the final song on the album. It's one that does take us back to the early LA days, called The LA Sound, and your guitarist Brian Bell wrote it. Do you remember when he brought this song in, and do you remember what the reaction was from the rest of the band?
1: Yeah, actually, he brought it first in for the White Album in 2015, and our producer at the time didn't like songs by bands singing about being in a band, so it didn't make it very far. So he submitted another song called LA Girls, and that got past the producer and ended up on the record. But this is very much in that same spirit. LA, just awesome pop rock song. So yeah, the first time we played it, it was just instant. This is an incredible song, and it's got to be on the album.
0: It has some guitars in here that have a very like 80s metal-y sound. In my opinion, you can correct me if you want, Rivers, that's fine.
1: No, 80s metal, correct. Glam metal, not correct.
0: Okay, all right, good. And I love that it gives a shout out to the headliner's hummus plate, which is like a thing that comes up in conversations with bands all the time that rarely gets mentioned in songs.
1: Thank you. That was my one contribution to the lyric.
0: This is Weezer, the LA Sound on World Cafe.

0: From their new album, The Gold Album, that is Weezer, LA Sound on World Cafe. I've been hanging out with Rivers Cuomo and Scott Schreiner of Weezer today. Guys, thank you so much for being here.
1: Yeah, thanks for having us.
2: Yeah, thank you.
0: I'm Raina Duras, back in a moment with more World Cafe.

You heard a conversation with Weezer before that quick break here on World Cafe. Weezer, a band have been making music for you for 32 years now. They put out the Blue Album, their debut, in 1994. And for the rest of this hour, that is exactly where you're staying, in 1994, which you will hear was an enormous year for music. The Weezer Blue Album came out the same year as Ill Communication by Beastie Boys. Here's Sabotage.

From 1994, Liz Phair, Supernova on World Cafe. 1994, the year the Sony PlayStation launched, the year Harry Styles and Justin Bieber were born, the year Forrest Gump and Pulp Fiction and The Mask all came out, and the year Tori Amos released her album Under the Pink. All in all, as Tori Amos says in this song, it was a pretty good year.

0: Loser from Beck. Song that came out in 1994, the same year Weezer released their debut album, The Blue Album. Thank you again to Weezer for being my guests today, talking about their new album, The Gold Album. And thanks to World Cafe senior producer Kimberly Janod for her work on that session. 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My name is Raina Duris. 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

Sly and the Family Stone in the Soul Kitchen with Everyday People. It was the first single by Sly and the Family Stone to go number one, and it took the top spot on both the R&B and pop charts. In fact, it was number one on the pop chart for a month, from February 9th to March 8th, 1969. I'm Wayne Winkler in the Soul Kitchen on Public Radio 89.5. I'm glad you could join me. I gotta tell you, I'm in a real Sly and the Family Stone mood this evening. I get like that sometimes, and there's no cure except large doses of funky Family Stone music. I'll play some other stuff, too, but tonight's menu is heavy on the Sly, including some covers of Family Stone music by other artists. We're going to start this next set with the opening song from the 1971 album, There's a Riot Going On. Sly recorded a lot of the album lying in bed. He had a recording set up in his bedroom so he could record while lying in bed. At this point in his life, Sly only wanted to get high and feel good, and that's what this song is all about. The Haight in the title is H-A-I-G-H-T, as in Haight Street, the Haight-Ashbury neighborhood of San Francisco, once the mecca of American hippies. Sly and the Family Stone with Love and Haight.

Paul Humphrey and his Kool-Aid Chemist with Funky L.A. Paul Humphrey was a drummer from Detroit who did session work with jazz artists like Wes Montgomery, Les McCann, Jimmy Smith, Charles Mingus, and Gene Ammons. By the 1970s, he had moved toward funk music and formed a band called the Kool-Aid Chemist. The name of the band suggests they might have experimented with psychedelics a time or two. The music pretty much confirms it. Paul Humphrey would later record with folks like Steely Dan, Frank Zappa, Jean-Luc Ponty, Mark Bolan, and many others, and was the featured drummer for both the Lawrence Welk Orchestra and the Lawrence Welk TV show from 1976 to 1982. But the record he cut with the Kool-Aid Chemist in 1971 doesn't sound like Lawrence Welk music at all. I'm Wayne Winkler in the Soul Kitchen on Public Radio 89.5, and you know we've got some hot sauce in this kitchen. This next song is by an act called Hot Sauce, and it shows that it wasn't all rivalry between Detroit and Memphis. Hot Sauce was a singer from Detroit named Rhonda Washington. Reportedly, by some sources, I can't really confirm it, that she was a niece of Chuck Berry. She hooked up with Al Perkins, a disc jockey at WJLB Radio, 1400 on the AM dial in Detroit. Perkins had cut a few unsuccessful records before becoming a disc jockey, but he did know about record production, so he set up a production company with his wife, Irene. Irene was the one who discovered Rhonda Washington, and they cut her first recording at Pac 3 Studio in Detroit. The song was I'll Kill a Brick About My Man, listed a lot of places as I'll Kick a Brick About My Man, but that's the title that's on the label, I'll Kill a Brick About My Man. It's also what she sings. The song sounded more Memphis than Detroit. It was funkier than anything coming out of Motown Records, that's for sure. Al Perkins had some connections with the Stax Volt labels in Memphis from when he had been a disc jockey down there, and the record came out in 1971 on the Volt label. Al Perkins later got quite involved with producing records and running his own label, but he also allegedly got involved with payola and some music business heavies. He was shot and killed in his office in Detroit in 1983, and no killer was ever identified. But that's a whole nother story. Here's Rhonda Washington, also known as Hot Sauce, from 1971, I'll Kill a Brick About My Man.

call it. Listen.

Sly and Family Stone, I Want to Take You Higher. The song is on the first single from the album Stand, which came out in March of 1969. It was the B-side of the single. The A-side was the album's title cut, Stand. After the Woodstock soundtrack album was released in 1970, Epic Records re-released the song, I Want to Take You Higher. It was the A-side of the reissued single, and it became a top 40 hit on its own. I'm Wayne Winkler in the Soul Kitchen, and speaking of Sly and the Family Stone at Woodstock, we're going to hear the entire Woodstock set later in this show. I told you I'm in kind of a Sly Stone mood tonight. Here's one from their 1967 debut album, A Whole New Thing, Sly and the Family Stone with Underdog.

0: some early Sly and the Family Stone. Interesting mix of R&B, soul music, even a little bit of gospel and San Francisco rock and roll. Wrapping that set up, we heard M'lady from the album Life, which was the group's third album and was released in July of 1968, only 3 months after the very successful album Dance to the Music. The Life album wasn't nearly as successful as its predecessor, but Sly and the Gang came back in the spring of 1969 with Stand, which was one of the most successful albums of the 1960s. This is listener-supported public radio, WETS-FM, Johnson City, Tennessee. I'm Wayne Winkler in the Soul Kitchen. Ike and Tina Turner like to cover pop songs. Ike figured that if a song was already popular, his group could have a hit by giving it that special Ike and Tina treatment. It was a successful strategy. Ike and Tina's biggest hit was a cover of Creedence Clearwater Revival's Proud Mary. But before that, in 1969, Ike and Tina signed with Liberty Records, and early in 1970, released an album called Come Together. Their first single from the album was their cover of the Beatles tune. Liberty Records kicked off the album with a heavy radio advertising campaign.
1: When you were young, remember how confident you felt riding in that old Turner with Body by Tina? 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True, the 1970 Liberty Turner is like the others with Body by Tina, but there the similarity ends. Come together! Right now. Over me! 1970 Liberty Turner, fantastically new. Available now in three different Please All models, LP, tape and cassette from Liberty. Let me take you high! 1970 Liberty Turner, Come Together from Ike and Tina and Liberty. Come.

USA. This is Tony Lawrence and 50,000 beautiful people here in Mount Morris Park. And we're asking you to join us in the Soul Music Festival. Now from Mississippi, ladies and gentlemen, the Chambers Brothers.

The Chambers Brothers, performing at the Harlem Cultural Festival in 1969, Uptown. That's a song from their 1967 album, Time Has Come Today. It's also known as Going Uptown to Harlem. It's a celebration of the Upper Manhattan neighborhood that had long been a center of African-American culture, but there was a subtext to the lyrics as well. Lester Chambers later talked about that on the Song Facts podcast. He said, and I quote, "When we originally did the song Going Uptown to Harlem, there was a whole movement going on to where if you were black and lived in New York, don't think you're going to get a taxi. You could not get a taxi. The only way you could get a taxi was to have a white person stop it for you and act like they were going to get in, and you got in." That's a quote from Lester Chambers referring to the Chambers Brothers song Uptown. The Chambers Brothers performed that song at the Harlem Cultural Festival, a series of six free concerts staged in the summer of 1969 at Mount Morris Park. The concerts featured some big names like Stevie Wonder, Sly and the Family Stone, B.B. King, Gladys Knight and the Pips, Hugh Masekela, and Nina Simone, among others, and each of the six concerts drew about 50,000 people. Over six concerts, that's a total of 300,000 people. That was more or less the official estimate of the attendance at the Woodstock Music and Art Fair, which took place during the last week of the Harlem Cultural Festival in August of 1969. Everybody in the world heard about Woodstock. Why didn't you hear about the Harlem Cultural Festival? Well, maybe because the Harlem Cultural Festival was a black thing, held in Harlem with black performers and a mostly black audience. There wasn't any national news coverage of this event. Woodstock, on the other hand, was a white thing. It made national news and had a movie and record albums to establish the festival as a cultural landmark. The Harlem Cultural Festival concerts were filmed, but the footage sat on a shelf somewhere for 50-odd years. Finally, in 2021, the Harlem Festival was celebrated with the Academy Award-winning documentary Summer of Soul, directed by Amir Questlove Thompson of The Roots. Sly and the Family Stone played at the Harlem Cultural Festival and at the Woodstock Music and Art Fair. Keep your radio tuned right here because in a little while we're going to hear Sly and the Family Stone's entire set from Woodstock. Not just the part that was in the movie or on the soundtrack album, their entire set. That's how we roll here in the Soul Kitchen. I'm Wayne Winkler. As I mentioned earlier, I'm in a Sly and the Family Stone mood this evening, not doing a detailed history or an analysis of the group and its music. That's for another time. Tonight, we're just dancing to the music and recognizing the influence that it had and continues to have. In 2005, Starbucks, the coffee people, released a compact disc called Different Strokes by Different Folks. It featured 12 remixes of Family Stone songs featuring contemporary performers. In 2006, Epic Records re-released the disc, adding two additional tracks. We're going to start this next set with some material from that CD. Here's Sly and the Family Stone featuring Will.i.am.

some respect for Sly and the Family Stone in the Soul Kitchen. We started that set with William James Adams Jr., better known as Will.i.am of the Black Eyed Peas, sampling big chunks of Sly and the Family Stone's Dance to the Music, followed by Maroon 5, also sampling the original Everyday People. Those two cuts were from the 2005 collection of remixes entitled Different Strokes by Different Folks. Then we heard the Jackson 5 with Stand, Ike and Tina Turner with I Want to Take You Higher, and Buddy Guy and John Mayer, along with samples from Sly and the Family Stone, wrapped up that set with You Can Make It If You Try, again from the Different Strokes release. Coming to you from the poor side of town, I'm Wayne Winkler in the Soul Kitchen. Booker T and the MGs was the house band for Stax Records in Memphis. Booker T. Jones on Hammond B3 organ, Steve Cropper on guitar, Donald Duck Dunn on bass, and Al Jackson Jr. on drums. They were the backing group on dozens of hits by various artists on the Stax label, and they released instrumental records under their own name. In 1968, Booker T and the MGs did the soundtrack music for a film called Uptight. One of the songs was entitled Time is Tight. The first version of the song the band recorded was the one used in the film. Then they recorded a second version, slower and shorter than the first, that they released as a single in February of 1969. That's the version everyone knows. But here in the Soul Kitchen, we like to serve the rare, unusual cuts. So, from the soundtrack to the 1968 film Uptight, here's Booker T and the MGs with the original version of Time is

week with a different young girl wrapped around your arm. I said, you can't keep this pace up. Because these young girls, they'll certainly get you down. He said, son, sit down here. Let me tell you something. He said, all my life I've worked hard. And I saved up me a little money. He said, but just about the time I got me a nest egg saved, I became a widow man. He says, I'm 72 going on 73 years old and don't have too many more years to live. He said, I know that I should be ashamed of myself. But he said, young girls is my weakness. Oh, yes, they are. He said, so would you please leave this old gray-haired man alone? Mind your business. Let me and this young girl have us a little bit of fun. That's when I looked at him and I said, all right, Pops, you got her.

name I dare not call, simply because you out there listening just might know who this woman is. But I can tell you this much, the woman lives right here in your town. I know you didn't know that, did you? I saw this woman with this young man in the broad open daytime the other day. I said, Miss Lady, you ought to be ashamed of yourself riding around with this young man all hugged up like this here. She said, son, or son, you're dipping in my business. But if you want to know why I fooled with this young man, I'll tell you. She said, I was married to a man 40 years old, and I was. Since for a long time, I was true and faithful to that one man. Since last year, he died and willed me a whole lot of money. And I know that that young man sitting in my car just whoops me for my money. She said, but if that's what it takes to keep the young fine thing, oh, he can get every single dime. Because it ain't nothing an old man can do for me.

0: dipped in your business, I won't do it no more. 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
1: Hold it. 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

Bobby Patterson in the Soul Kitchen with TCB or TYA. Take care of business or turn yourself around. Robert Wolanski wrote a profile of Bobby Patterson for the Dallas Observer and referred to Patterson as a legend. Wolanski goes on to write that, quote, "When someone calls you a legend, they just mean you're looking for work. It's a title writers give to the has-beens and never-wers, the guys who had their shot, watched it fall just short of the mark, then languished in obscurity for the rest of their lives. Legend, the opposite of survivor, is what they call the guys whose names you can't remember." That's a quote from Robert Wolanski in the Dallas Observer. Kind of harsh there, Robert. Bobby Patterson had a top 40 hit with TCB or TYA in 1969. The record came out on Jetstar, a family-owned record label in Dallas. He recorded a few more records for the Jewel label in Shreveport. He also produced records at Jewel for Little Johnny Taylor, Tommy Young, and Fontella Bass. Patterson made records until 1976, then became an independent record promoter for labels like Malico and Profile. By the 1990s, he was back to making records himself. I'm Wayne Winkler in the Soul Kitchen from Public Radio 89.5. I admit it, I said right at the start of the show that I was in a Sly and the Family Stone mood tonight, and we're about to hear that group's best-known performance. The Woodstock Music and Art Fair in August of 1969 is considered by many to be a pivotal moment in popular music history. At least 300,000 people, and maybe a lot more, came to a 600-acre dairy farm in Bethel, New York, to hear 32 musical acts over 3 days. The event was captured in an Academy Award-winning documentary and a couple of multi-disc soundtrack albums. The festival site itself is listed on the National Register of Historic Places. There's a lot that can be said about the festival. It's a really interesting story, much of it at odds with the legend that has grown up around it. One musician who performed at Woodstock said that when he meets someone who says they really enjoyed Woodstock, he knows they're reacting to the movie, not the festival itself. Many of the performers have less than fond memories of the event. The rain and mud that plagued the festival all weekend caused delays in the acts, which led to many substandard performances. The Grateful Dead, Creedence Clearwater Revival, and Janis Joplin all performed on Saturday night, and none of them permitted their performances to be released in the film or on the soundtrack albums. Reportedly, all three acts felt their performances were not very good. Jimi Hendrix, who did perform well, was supposed to close the festival on Sunday night, but he didn't take the stage until 9 o'clock Monday morning, and by that time, about 90% of the audience had left. But there were some standout moments, and one of the hottest performances at Woodstock was delivered by Sly and the Family Stone. Remember, there weren't many black performers at Woodstock, and no real soul acts at all. Ritchie Havens, who opened the festival, was a fixture on the New York City folk music scene. Jimi Hendrix was a rock performer, and so was Carlos Santana, whose band had black and Latino members. Sly and the Family Stone weren't exactly in the mainstream of soul music in 1969, or ever really, but their psychedelic soul approach would become very influential with performers ranging from The Temptations to Parliament Funkadelic, and their high-energy show was certainly one of the highlights of the festival. The group's fourth album, Stand, had been released in May of 1969. The single, Everyday People, had been released late in 1968 and was number one on both the R&B and pop charts for 4 weeks in February and March of 1969. Stand, the title cut from the album, was also released as a single and went to number 14 on the R&B chart, number 22 on the pop chart. So the group was familiar to most of the 400,000 or so people at Woodstock. Sly and the Family were scheduled to perform on Saturday night, August 16th, but rain and other delays caused them to go on at 3:30 on Sunday morning, right after Janis Joplin and right before The Who. As with all the acts at Woodstock, only those closest to the stage could actually see them. They didn't have those Jumbotron screens back then. And because the sound system was inadequate for the audience, a lot of people couldn't hear them. But the movie and the soundtrack album featured a big slice of their performance and showed the world what a high-energy act they were. Right now, we're going to hear the entire Woodstock performance from Sly and the Family Stone. The group was Sly Stone on vocals and keyboard, Freddie Stone on guitar and vocals, Larry Graham on bass and vocals, Rose Stone on keyboards and vocals, Cynthia Robinson on trumpet and vocals, Jerry Martini on saxophone, and Greg Errico on drums. From the Woodstock Music and Art Fair, Sunday morning, August 17th, 1969, Sly and the Family Stone.

Go, go, go, go, go, go, go, go, go, go, go, go, go, go, go, go, go, go, go, go, go, go, go, go, go, go, go, go, go, go, go, go, go, go, go, go, go, go, go, go, go, go, go, go, go, go, go, go, go, go, go, go, go, go, go, go, go, go, go, go, go, go, go, go, go, go, go, go, go, go, go, go, go, go, go, go, go, go, go, go, go, go, go, go, go, go, go, go, go, go, go, go, go, go, go, go, go, go, go, go, go, go, go, go, go, go, go, go, go, go, go, go, go, go, go, go, go, go, go, go, go, go, go, go, go, go, go, go, go, go, go, go, go, go, go, go, go, go, go, go, go, go, go, go, go, go, go, go, go, go, go, go, go, go, go, go, go, go, go, go, go, go, go, go, go, go, go, go, go, go, go, go, go, go, go, go, go, go, go, go, go, go, go, go, go, go, go, go, go

0: See, what's the problem here is that we have some equipment. 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There's some equipment that is not working properly. So what we can do is try to hurry up and play to avoid hanging you up, or we can try to wait until the shit works right so that we can play for you the way that we would like to. So
1: check.

What we'd like to do, what we would like to do is sing a song together. Now you see what usually happens is you get a group of people that might sing, and for some reasons that are not unknown anymore, they won't do it. Most of us need approval. Most of us need to get approval from our neighbors before we can actually let it all hang down. And what is happening here is we're going to try to do a sing-along. Now, a lot of people don't like to do it because they feel that it might be old-fashioned. But you must dig that it is not a fashion in the first place. It is a feeling. And if it was good in the past, it's still good. We would like to sing a song called Higher, and if we could get everybody to join in, we'd appreciate it. Everybody's groove.

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And on, et cetera.

word. 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

0: Wrapping up at 4:20 a.m. on Sunday, August 17, 1969, that's Sly and the Family Stone performing at the Woodstock Music and Art Fair in Bethel, New York. Their set included the songs M'lady, Sing a Simple Song, You Can Make It If You Try, Everyday People, Dance to the Music, and a medley of Music Lover, Higher, and I Want to Take You Higher, followed by Love City and Stand. The performance boosted the sales of their current album, Stand. The Woodstock movie and soundtrack album boosted sales even more, and eventually the album sold over 3 million copies, making it one of the best-selling albums of the 1960s. 1 week after their performance at Woodstock, Sly and the Family Stone released a new single, Hot Fun in the Summertime. That single went to number 2 on the pop chart and number 3 on the R&B chart. After the Woodstock soundtrack album was released, Epic Records re-released the song I Want to Take You Higher. It had been the B-side of the single Stand, but it was the A-side of the reissued single and became a top 40 hit on its own. You're in the Soul Kitchen on Public Radio 89.5 WETS-FM, Johnson City. I'm Wayne Winkler. Sly Stone's music crossed boundaries and reached a diverse audience, an audience that understood what he was doing with his music. However, the group's popularity meant they were getting invitations to appear on television shows, and sometimes Sly himself had difficulty fitting into the talk show format. Even Dick Cavett, who was probably the hippest network talk show host of the time, sometimes had to struggle to follow Sly's train of thought. Did drugs have anything to do with that? Oh, maybe. You decide. On July 13, 1970, Sly and the Family Stone performed Thank You for Letting Me Be Myself Again on Dick Cavett's primetime show on the ABC network. The song came off quite well for live music on television in those days. Too well, maybe. I suspect it might have been lip-synced. Then Sly came out to talk with the host, and it got weird right away.
1: Mr., what'll I call you, actually?
2: Just Mr.'s.
1: Just, you like the way I'm going to be put on.
2: No, just whatever, you know, it doesn't matter, because it's only for means of identification, whatever you say, man.
1: Well, but a person wants to be known by his name or something similar to it.
2: I can feel when you're talking to me. I don't care what you call me.
1: You're the first guest that's ever said that. Say, it's nice to see you. I must say, your clothes look so warm, and it's very hot in here, and it's hot.
2: Actually, I'm not sweating at all.
1: No, but that's leather, and that's very... Can you not get this in Dacron?
2: More likely.
1: More likely. Okay. Let me explain something to me, though, that I know you had to talk about before, but how, in what sense is the group a family? Why do you call it the Family Stone? Were they originally, are they all members of the same Jewish family named Stone or something? No, I guess not. I mean, you thought of the name, I assume.
2: You didn't let me answer, though.
1: No. You're going to answer now.
2: Yeah, my brother plays guitar. Yeah. And my sister plays electric piano. And Larry plays bass. He's a cousin of Cindy Robinson, who plays trumpet. Yeah. Greg plays, Gregorico plays drums. Right. Is there any place I'm supposed to look?
1: No, just...
2: Gregorico plays drums.
1: Put your confidence in me and look straight ahead.
2: Gregorico plays drums.
1: Mm-hmm.
2: And Jerry Martino plays saxophone.
1: And that's why the group is called... Okay. Do you think about yourself ever as an influence on the young? You know, you have a great following. They listen to your records all, and they listen to the lyrics. And
2: everybody's an influence, I guess.
1: Do you ever think about that? I mean, do you ever sit and think of, I'm an influence on the young?
2: Well, not like,
1: such a heavy phrase.
2: But I think that everybody has an influence on a number of people.
1: Yeah.
2: And I don't think in our case it is necessarily the young, or I think it's more the young and the mind, you know, and some of them are chronologically much older than yourself, but they're younger maybe than both of us.
1: How old would you say you are?
2: What I say? Just ask me.
1: How old are you?
2: 26.
1: Really?
2: Mm-hmm.
1: I would have guessed, I don't know, like a year or two older than that. I don't know why.
2: Oh, I sound kind of happy to you.
1: No, it's not that. Listen, if I were to join your group for a time, I wanted to ask you a serious question.
2: I know, I want to ask you one, too. I was first.
1: He's right about that. You want to ask me a serious question?
2: Yeah. How come you thought I was 2 or 3 years older?
1: I don't have the slightest idea.
2: You know how some people don't know anything?
1: Yeah.
2: Some people don't have the slightest idea.
1: That's right. Name one of them. If a guy like me, suppose I had a background in music and I wanted to play in your group. This is kind of a serious question, kind of a silly question at the same time. Could I dress like this and play with your group?
2: Any way you'd like.
1: Wouldn't it look funny, though, I mean, to see somebody dress with a tie?
2: Would people like were judging the way you were dressing?
1: Yeah. There'd probably be a certain pressure on me, I suppose, to...
2: There's a pressure on all of us.
1: Do you have as much faith in me as you did at the beginning of this interview?
2: Yeah.
1: Okay.
2: I like you, man. You're a nice person.
1: Thank you. Good. Why would he make a thing like that up? Some of you look quizzical. We have a message from our local stations.
0: Some excerpts from Sly Stone on the Dick Cavett Show, July 13, 1970. And if you showed me evidence that Sly may have ingested some mood-altering substances before the interview, well, I would believe that. However, if you'll notice, Sly was actually on top of every question. He responded. He wasn't, you know, out there, not following the conversation at all. He was there. He took directions in his conversation that I don't think Dick Cavett or most of the audience expected. He was a unique kind of guy. I'm Wayne Winkler in the Soul Kitchen. Lots and lots of Sly and the Family Stone in the mix tonight because, well, why not? From the 1969 album Stand, here's Sly and the Family Stone with Sing a Simple Song.

0: Etta James in the Soul Kitchen with her cover of Sly and the Family Stone's If You Want Me to Stay. Sly and the Crew released that song on June 30th, 1973. Etta James' version came out exactly 25 years later on June 30th, 1998. As the 1970s got underway, Sly Stone was in a bit of a crisis. His music reflected his own personal philosophy, drawn from his own upbeat personality and from the prevailing hippie zeitgeist of San Francisco in the late 1960s. But the hippie scene was turning ugly, full of hard drugs and exploitation, and it was hard to maintain faith in any utopian developments in society. The Family Stone reflected Sly's own philosophy of inclusiveness with its mix of male and female, black and white. But Sly felt pressure from outsiders, non-musicians, to express his blackness more, to show solidarity with the cause. And while you're at it, get rid of the white musicians and the white management. Overall, though, the biggest pressure facing Sly and the Family Stone was the increasing use of drugs, particularly by Sly. I think it's safe to say that drugs had a lot to do with the interview Sly did on the Dick Cavett Show on June 8, 1971. The band came on and did I Want to Take You Higher. Kind of raggedy at first, but they quickly fell into place and got the groove going. Then Sly had to come out to the sofa and try to communicate with Dick Cavett. Cavett may have been the hippest talk show host of the time, but, well, let's listen to how it went.
1: Did you, you cut yourself. Did you have trouble getting here?
2: I got my house broken into.
1: Why are you injured there? Was that during performance?
2: I broke into my house.
1: Caught yourself breaking into your house, did you?
2: Actually, I caught myself trying to repair it.
1: Yeah.
2: And I cut myself, yeah.
1: It's an actual wound, but it doesn't look... I think it's just a flesh wound. I mean, I don't think it's going to be...
2: Is there sympathy that I'm getting?
1: Oh, yeah.
2: Is there sympathy?
1: Yeah. Sympathy, yeah. Considering that you were almost late getting here.
2: How come I can't
1: as much sympathy as I can...
2: Well, I can understand
1: well, you
2: the
1: made...
2: house being broken into.
1: Oh, was it today?
2: Yeah, if it was your house, you'd be a little late.
1: Oh, yeah. Right. That's right. You were going to be here one other time, and
2: you said
1: never,
2: that's right.
1: You never got here. You remember
2: yeah, I was
1: that?
2: Here.
1: I mean, physically here.
2: I was here, marching.
1: Huh?
2: No.
1: No, tell me the truth.
2: I wasn't here, man.
1: Had I said something?
2: No, you're great.
1: You
2: man.
1: Seem to get here every
2: you
1: other
2: are
1: time,
2: great,
1: and
2: man.
1: I just wondered.
2: You are great.
1: I'm great. Oh.
2: I mean, you know what I mean? Boom! Right on. For the thing, man. No, for real. Hey, Dick.
1: Yeah, yes.
2: Dick.

0: Yes,
1: Dick.
0: Sir. Yes,
1: hey,
0: sir.
1: Dick.
0: You have my entire attention.
1: Hey, Dick.
0: Yeah.
1: You're great.
0: I find it hard to keep this conversational ball in the air. I don't know. But I it's nice of you to say that. And
1: you are, really, though.
0: Well, you're not so bad yourself.
1: I mean, you're funny. Well, I am kind of bad.
0: Well, a little.
1: But I'm not so bad. You're right.
0: Yeah.
1: I'm not so bad, man.
0: Yeah. You're straight on.
1: Yeah, I am straight in.
2: That's Sly Stone once again on The Dick Cavett Show, June 8, 1971. You can find clips of Sly on other talk shows from the 70s and into the 1980s, and he's not as obviously addled as he was on The Cavett Show. And Sly was a free spirit, a guy whose conversations might bounce around a bit, but he's still pretty much from this planet. And I've seen clips of him holding very coherent conversations with people like Mike Douglas, Muhammad Ali, and David Letterman. I don't know what it was about The Cavett Show. Apparently, Sly had missed an appearance on Cavett Show earlier, but in this interview, he tried to say he'd showed up, then acknowledged that he hadn't. Cavett rolled with it pretty well. It's hard to say what Mr. and Mrs. Typical American watching at home thought of it. By 1971, Sly's drug use was affecting his relationships with his bandmates and his own creative processes. He moved from San Francisco to Los Angeles, set himself up in a house with recording equipment, and recorded much of his next album by himself. When he did work with other musicians, it was rarely with members of his own band. Instead, Sly worked with fellow cocaine enthusiasts Bobby Womack, Billy Preston, and Ike Turner. The album was recorded during a time of tension between the band members. Drummer Greg Errico quit the group during the recording of the album. Bassist Larry Graham would leave shortly thereafter. It was a recipe for disaster, but Sly created a masterpiece. There's a Riot Going On was a lot darker than his earlier music, but America had turned into a darker place by 1971. Here's Sly and the Family Stone, Family Affair.

From the 1971 album, There's a Riot Going On, Sly and the Family Stone with Thank You for Talking to Me, Africa. We started the set with the single from the There's a Riot Going On album, Family Affair. After that, we heard Big Boy, along with Sleepy Brown and Killer Mike, with their remix of Sly and the Family's Running Away. We went from that to Scar, CeeLo Green, Big Boy, and DJ Swift with a remix of You Caught Me Smiling. And then we heard Thank You for Talking to Me, Africa, from Sly and the Family Stone. This is listener-supported public radio, WETS-FM, Johnson City, Tennessee. I'm Wayne Winkler, and tonight in the Soul Kitchen, we're serving generous helpings of Sly and the Family Stone. We'll kick off this next set with a cut from a 2005 release entitled Different Strokes by Different Folks, featuring remixes of Family Stone songs featuring contemporary performers. This one features The Roots, Star.

From the 1971 album, There's a Riot Going On. That's Sly and the Family Stone, Just Like a Baby. It's a song that comes close to defining the theme of the entire album, pretending a happiness that's hard to believe in. During that set, we heard The Roots with Star, The Commodores with their version of Sing a Simple Song. We followed that with Mary Clayton and something she calls the Sly Suite, a medley of Sly and the Family Stone songs. The Wild Bunch followed that with I Get High on You, and then Sly, Just Like a Baby. I'm Wayne Winkler. Thanks for joining me in the Soul Kitchen tonight. We heard a lot of music from Sly and the Family Stone and some reinterpretations of that music from more contemporary artists. Sly Stone and his group fused soul music with post-Beatles rock and directly influenced a wide range of artists, including The Temptations, Miles Davis, and Parliament Funkadelic. Indirectly, they influenced the times. The late 1960s and early 1970s were fun, in large part because of great new songs by Sly and the Family Stone coming on the radio and sometimes on television. Here's one more cut from the 2005 album, originally released through Starbucks. Oddly enough, it was called Different Strokes by Different Folks and features remixes of Sly and the Family Stone classics reimagined by performers like will.i.am, Big Boy, John Mayer, Joss Stone, Buddy Guy, Maroon 5, John Legend, and others. This track features Chuck D, D'Angelo, and Isaac Hayes with a remix Sly and the Family Stone, Sing a Simple Song.

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Each week, we examine the forgotten pages of blues heritage, dusting off records by obscure and unknown artists, as well as the immortal bluesmen. So we hope you'll take the time to listen along with us on Blues Before Sunrise.

Well, for the first time in many years, we feature the Three Peppers. It was a trio, a piano trio, same instrumentation as the King Cole trio, a piano, a guitar, and a string bass. Only their sound, due to the playing of the guitar player Bob Bell, sounded a lot more like the Cats and the Fiddle or the early Ink Spots. That's a record on the Variety label from May of 1937, Swing Out, Uncle Wilson. And it gets us started on yet another edition of Blues Before Sunrise. It's the Blues Heritage Showcase. I'm your host, Steve Cushing. For the next 5 hours, nothing but vintage black recordings. We hope that you can stay awake, stay tuned with us. Our opening set belongs to Joe Williams. This is Joe Williams, not with Count Basie in the band, the early years when he was the vocalist with Red Saunders and his combo in Chicago.

Hey, there's Joe Williams along with Red Saunders and his combo. And the folks at Jasmine issued a Red Saunders. See, does it have a date? Yeah, I guess it's been 4 years ago now. But that last one, you could hear all the snap, crackle, and pop. That was from the original 78 in my collection. And I guess it was sort of schmaltzy and all the boo-boo-wah background vocal there that they didn't include it. There were 27 sides on the Red Saunders CD, and that was one that didn't make the cut. We listened to Stop Pretty Baby Stop on the OK label, April 1951, from that same session, Mistreating Woman Blues, and then the ballad side probably also on OK, this a couple years later, January of 1953. Joe Williams with Red Saunders and the band. It's our opening set this week on Blues Before Sunrise. As long as we're listening to early Joe Williams, I guess we're obligated to play some early Dinah Washington.

There's Dana Washington on the Apollo label. Sort of ironic, the Apollo label was New York-based with Bess Berman, but these sessions all took place in Los Angeles. I think there were three separate sessions, but they were done on consecutive days in December of 1945. Group of West Coast musicians, but included their Lucky Thompson on tenor, Milt Jackson on the vibes, Charles Mingus on bass among the players. We had All or Nothing from December 1945, then Pacific Coast Blues featuring Milt Jackson, and then we wrapped it up with No Voot, No Boot from December of 1945. Dinah Washington on the Apollo label. You're tuned to Blues Before Sunrise, Blues Heritage Showcase. I'm Steve Cushing. Let's listen to a set of early recordings. We listened to early Joe Williams, early Dinah Washington. How about early Hot Lips Page? As I understand it, Lips at one point was a member of the Basie Band, and one of the Cap brothers who owned the record label convinced him that he could be the next Louis Armstrong, and so Lips left the band and became an individual artist, just a featured artist. And these are all sides from the beginning of his career. We'll start with this one, Feeling High and Happy.

In the town of Old Hamlin, the mice were scrambling around each heel and toe. While people couldn't cross the street, mice were underneath their feet. Till the mayor slyly found the strangest guy with a plan that was complete. For the Pied Piper to Swingster Hamlin, he knew how to make the music go round. When he blew root toot toot toot toot toot toot, a million mice began to sing. The Pied Piper, the maestro of Hamlin, swung them all into a rhythmical spell. When he blew root toot toot toot toot toot toot.

forget it, you never get it. So the Pied Piper, he marched into Hamelin, charmed the children as he led them around. When he blew, blew, toot, toot, toot, toot, toot, toot.

There's Hot Lips Page. I always liked his singing a lot. He was out of Texas, and that great growl trumpet on that last side. Let's see, the first three were done for the Bluebird label. That last one, I Won't Be Here Long, was done for Decca in January of 1940. We started with Feeling High and Happy from April of 1938. Also from that same session were At Your Beck and Call. Then I had a record, The Pied Piper, from June of 1938. And I don't know that I've ever thought about this before, but I thought about it when I read the title. What is a Pied Piper? Well, when I went online, AI told me that Pied Piper, Pied was short for like magpied. And the reason it relates to magpie is they have a mix of black and white feathers. And so that would tell me, my guess would be that the Pied Piper was so poor that his outfit, his wardrobe was not coordinated. It was sort of a ragged appearance. But that's what a Pied Piper is all about. We play Hot Lips Page on a regular basis. I really don't know any other blues show that does. And he was a great vocalist, pretty good trumpet player, but he died at a very young age. He died at the age of 46. So he was born in 1908, and I think he died in the early 50s, I think 54, if I'm not mistaken. That's Hot Lips Page here on Blues Before Sunrise. Here's a vocalist we don't get to very often, but we've got some good records by her. Her name is Midge Williams.

That's vocalist Midge Williams, along with Billy Kyle and a lot of Charlie Shavers, Frankie Newton, those kind of guys, Pete Brown. These were all recordings from 1930, 37, and 38 on the Variety and the Vocalion label. First, Midge Williams and Rosie the Redskin. Everybody had to sing an Indian tune back during the swing era. Then Midge and Mama's Gone Goodbye from November of 1937. We had, what was the One Rose? Wait, here it is. One Rose That's Left in My Heart was the name of it from October 37. And we wrapped it up with Walking the Dog, the earliest one of the bunch, February of 1937. Again, her name is Midge Williams, and there's a CD under her name on their Chronological Classics, which originally was issued in France and sold well over here. And there are still things available if you go online, go to Discogs. If you're looking for something old and out of print, that's generally where you can find it. Once again, it's Blues Before Sunrise, and the time we've got left, let's check out some Hep Harmony with the Five Redcaps.

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0: step out and win. 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
1: There's Josephine Baker, February 1927, piano duo Fay and Raggiotti, a French couple on a French recording. I Love Dancing, Josephine Baker. We started the set with the Five Red Caps and Mary Had a Little Jam from April 1944. We heard Pete Johnson live performance December 1947, the Suwannee River Boogie. And that brought us around to Josephine Baker and I Love Dancing. It's Blues Before Sunrise. We're going to pause and identify the station. To take us up to station ID, let's call on Leo Parker and his baritone saxophone.

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1: It's hour number two of this week's Blues Before Sunrise. I'm your host, Steve Cushing. I thought what would be fun this hour, I recently received a CD in the mail, an artist that I knew was around. But you find a few tracks here and you find a few tracks there, but you'd think after, I don't know, 50 years of collecting, somebody would put out an entire CD's worth of his stuff, and they did. Folks at Coco Mojo label issued a Piney Brown CD. It's called You Bring Out the Wolf in Me, and he recorded sides between 1948 and 1962. Piney Brown's real name is Columbus S. Perry. He was born down in Alabama January 20th of 1922. He died February 5th of 2009. And on this CD, let's see how many we got. 26 sides in all. And we'll see if we can find a dozen to send in your direction. And we'll start it with this one right here. It's Piney Brown. Thing called The Whispering Blues.

0: relief and waiting for a refund on his income tax.
1: Well, I'm tired of folks whispering and talking about things they heard.
0: Actually, think he

0: don't repeat what I told you. It didn't come from me. I got it straight from the grapevine.
1: Okay, there's Piney Brown and the First. We're just going to let them flow here for the next five or six, and then we'll come in and tell you what we heard. It's Piney Brown on Blues Before Sunrise.

All right, if you're just now joining us, we're listening to Sides by, I'd call him a blues shouter, like Winoni Harris or Roy Brown. His name is Piney Brown. That's his performance name, his name on stage. His real name was Columbus Perry. But basically, he came from Alabama and was out on the East Coast. He was in New York City. I think he was in Baltimore for a while, that kind of thing. Records we heard, we started the hour with a piece called The Whispering Blues. That was for the King label in 1963. But the set that we just listened to featured some of his early recordings, starting with the Sitting In label, thing called Pack Up and Move Out from the year 1950. Also from the year 1950, the beginning of his recordings for the Apollo label, where he did some great work, Why Do I Cry Over You? Then we listened to That's Right, Baby, from 1950 as well on the Apollo. From 1951 on Apollo, we had two sides, How About Rockin' With Me, and the one we just heard, Lovin' Gal Blues. Piney Brown, and again, these selections are from one CD. If you like Piney Brown, go online, you'll find it. Piney Brown on the Coco Mojo record label. The name of his CD is You Bring Out the Wolf in Me. And it is Blues Before Sunrise. I'm Steve Cushing, and I remind you of that. And let's listen to another set of sides. We've got a half a dozen sides by Piney Brown for the Power label, the Jubilee label, the Atlas label, and the Mad label. It's Piney Brown. Here we go again.

All right, the sounds of Piney Brown here on Blues Before Sunrise. And again, we're selecting tracks from one CD on the Coco Mojo label, Piney Brown, You Bring Out the Wolf in Me. These are recordings from 1948 through 1962, I believe. In that set, we started out with Ooh, I Want My Baby from the year 1952 on the Par label, P-A-R. Then Piney Brown with a couple on Jubilee, Don't Pass Me By, and You Bring Out the Wolf in Me, the title track to the CD, both of those on the Jubilee label, again from 1953. From 1954, on one I liked a lot on the Atlas label called You Made Me This Way. And we wrapped it up with two on the Mad label. Are you familiar with the Mad label? It used to be Tommy Madman Jones, based in the city of Chicago, and he did more jazz, but here's some blues, R&B, both of them from 1960. First, Sugar in My Tea, and then My Love, and the guitar player there is the well-known guitar slinger on Chicago's West Side, Lefty Bates. All right, again, Piney Brown, You Bring Out the Wolf in Me. Keep your eyes open for that one. You're tuned to Blues Before Sunrise. I'm Steve Cushing. Let's change the pace. You thought those were old recordings. How about these by Jimmy Yancey?

0: Jimmy Yancey, that's a pair of sides on the Solo Arts label. Neither one of those were issued originally when they were recorded back in May of 1939. First, Rolling the Stone, and second was a thing called Janie's Joys. Jimmy Yancey on piano, South Side of Chicago. Let's listen to our vintage gospel set this week. I guess we've got a little bit of extra time. Maybe we'll get to a couple of extra sides. Let's start with the Golden Gate Quartet.
1: But say river, calm the ocean, oh Lord. Say river, Lord, say river, calm all the raging sea. Say river, Lord, say river, God, say river, calm the ocean, oh Lord. Say river, Lord, say river, calm all the raging sea. Say river, Lord, say river,
2: while the lightning flashed and the thunder rolled.
1: Say river, calm all the raging sea. Say river, Lord, say river,
2: while that made me think of my poor soul.
1: Say river,

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1: 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I said he would love, I said he would.
0: If you get to heaven before I do.
1: Like I said, he wouldn't come down the rage and see. I said he would love, I said he would.
0: Look out for me, I'm coming too.

0: My subject this morning, Nora and the Flood. Yeah. Men grow strong and weak, and on weak and continue in their sin, until the sin sunk in the nostril of God.
1: Yes.
0: God called Nora and said, Nora, I want you to build me a house.
1: Right.
0: Build it out of gopher wood. Pitch it within and without.
1: Yes.
0: And Nora was 120 years building on the ark.
1: Yes,
0: and Nora called all the animals of the kingdom, two and seven of their kind,
1: fowls
0: of the air. And when all was in the ark, God sent an angel and throw the wind and pin them down and take the keys and went on back to the Lord. And the flood began to rise. It began to rain from above and rise up from beneath. And you could hear all over the land and country. You could hear it ringing

0: God.
1: Yes.
0: And I am forevermore. Oh, yes. I am talking to you, wicked men.
1: Oh,
0: and wicked women. This morning,
1: yes.
0: You may not
1: morning.
0: Believe it's going to rain down fire.
2: Word
0: but after a while,
1: Take it down.
0: They cried, when the flood, I was in notice there.
1: Yes.
0: After a while, Lord, in this forevermore, you can see the dancers moving up higher, higher on a second third, flowing after a while out in the water, and Olaf began to float out on the water. Nora sent out the dove and the raven, and you could hear the dove when he came back on the still. Although when you could hear him, I was humble.
1: Come on, come on.

won't see but Nora and his wife and two sons. And if I Sam, Ham, and Jason, but you can't tell the old family meeting. All of

Dixie Hummingbirds, I'm Not Uneasy on the Peacock label from the year 1954. Before that, we had the Southern Harmonaires. Actually, it was the Selah Jubilee Singers under the pseudonym Southern Harmonaires, recorded for the Apollo label, Who Will Your Captain Be? From November of 1950. Before that, the Reverend Robert Ballinger on the Peacock label, 1963 recording, Sweet Lamb. We had a sermon from the Reverend J.M. Gates, one of his OK label recordings, Noah and the Flood, from February 1927. And we started the set with the Golden Gate Quartet. This was recorded at the Andrew Jackson Hotel in Rock Hill, South Carolina, October 1939 for the Bluebird label, and he said he would calm the ocean. Golden Gate Quartet, and that is our vintage gospel set for this week. It's Blues Before Sunrise. I'm Steve Cushing. We are going to pause and identify the station. We'll be back with our number three of our program to take us up to station ID. Let's call on our old buddy, Ry Cooter.

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1: It's hour number three of this week's Blues Before Sunrise. Actually, on our program this week, we're going back to a playlist of 1993, a thing called Blues Before Sunrise Hits the Highway for the next 3 hours. Most of the tunes that you will hear are blues tunes that have the word highway in the title. We'll start right here with Charlie Pickett, going back to August 1937, a thing called Down the Highway.

is the longest highway that I know. Now that 80 highway is the longest highway that I know. Running all the way from Frisco, Texas, way across the Atlantic on that other water cone. The church bell.

You women fussing, argue with you good man, when you know you don't do right yourself. You women fussing, argue with you good man, baby, when you know you don't do right yourself. You know I'm gonna look for you at night, way down on 80 highway with someone else. Yes, and you get in.

All right, if you're just now joining us, in the middle of a special for this week's Blues Before Sunrise, it's BBS Hits the Highway. All of the tunes have the word highway in the title. And why do we do things like this? Well, a special like this gets us to artists that we don't often play. For instance, that whole set, Charlie Pickett, Son Bonds, Will Batts, Papa Freddie Spruill are not the in the regular rotation or the rotation of maybe three times a year or twice in a cycle every 3 years. But if we actually stick to the theme, then we find all sorts of guys if you stick around for the rest of the hour. And it's way down in the country on this one. Charlie Pickett, Down the Highway from August of 1937. Then Papa Freddie Spruill on a 12-string guitar for A Highway, April 1935. Carl Martin on a second guitar. We had Will Batts and Highway number 61 from August 1933. Dan Sane on a second guitar. And Son Bonds here, accompanied by Sleepy John Estes and Hammy Nixon, from September 1941 and 80 Highway. As I mentioned, this theme and most of these same tunes were presented originally April 4th of 1993. They sound just as good today, at least to me. Here's Jazz Gillum, one of the most obvious picks, Key to the Highway.

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'Cause when I'm leaving here, I won't be back no more.

I'ma be rocking to my head. Ask me why I ever get the blues. Get the highway 49. Have you ever get the blues? Get the highway 49. Well, I never got my sweet woman. Lord, boy, she don't pay me no money. Dude, this morning, boy, I'm in rolling.

from that greyhound with his tongue sticking out on his side. Yes, good God Almighty, now. Yeah, come that greyhound with his tongue sticking out on his side.

All right, Tommy McLennan, Traveling Highwayman, from September 1941. There was a bass player there, and I'm willing to bet you that it says 11 unknown bass, and that would probably make it Alfred Elkins, who was never listed among the players. Let's go to the top of that set. We started with Jazz Gillum and the classic Key to the Highway. From May of 1940, Big Bill Brunzi on guitar, Alfred Elkins on bass. And I'm pretty sure, even though it was under Jazz Gillum's name, that Big Bill Brunzi actually wrote that tune. A lot of the tunes that Jazz Gillum and Washboard Sam recorded were written by Brunzi, and Brunzi plays guitar on a lot of their records. That's Jazz Gillum, Key to the Highway. Then Sonny Boy number one, John Lee Williamson, and The Mean Old Highway from August 1946. Sonny Boy harmonica and vocal, Blind John Davis piano, Willie Lacy on some great guitar. Then Big Joe Williams, 49 Highway. Big Joe, and I don't know how many strings has he got today, 9 or 10 or 11. He used to take a regular six-string guitar and then put some tuning keys up at the top of the neck and he said that he did it so people wouldn't try to sit in with him, and because they didn't know how to play his guitar once they got it. But anyways, he was the only guy I knew that did that. 49 Highway Blues from February 1935. He was there on guitar and vocal. Henry Townsend out of St. Louis there was on a second guitar. Then we listen to Washboard Sam, Gonna Hit the Highway, November 1941. Who's here? Why, it's Big Bill Brunzi. What a surprise. Memphis Slim on piano, Alfred Elkins on the bass. And Tommy McLennan, Traveling Highwayman, September 1941. Again, it's probably Alfred Elkins on the bass. It's Blues Before Sunrise, and this hour, next hour, part of the last hour, we're listening to tunes that have the word highway in the title, and there were many of them because basically that's what a lot of these guys did for a living, was play music, and you could only play in one place for so long and get a lot of people to come out. You weren't new and exciting after a while, so they would always go from town to town, from south to north, north to south, east to west. They were constantly on the road, and so, of course, they would sing about the highways. How about this? Roosevelt Sykes, Highway 61 Blues.

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That's down below the Frisco line. Now, Mr. Bus Driver, let me ride down in your blind. 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

0: side by side. 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
1: Curtis Jones, Highway 51 Blues from January 1938. Willie B. James on guitar, of course, Curtis on piano and vocal. Washboard Sam there on the percussion. Rounds out a set. These were the piano players that were also travelers hitting the highway. Roosevelt Sykes, Highway 61 Blues from September of 1932. Then Lee Brown, who played piano and sang on this particular record, he just did the vocals. Sammy Price played piano, and his little jazz band, the Flycats, were accompanying. Jeff Davis Highway from March of 1939. We had Walter Davis and his lonesome piano, 13 Highway from June 1938. It's accompanied by a mandolin. Yank Rochelle is here on the mandolin. And that led us around to Curtis Jones and 51 Highway. Once again, you're tuned to Blues Before Sunrise. If you're just now joining us, you may notice that one thing all these tunes have in common, and that's the word highway in the title of each tune. We're going to start this next one with Calvin Frazier, who wound up in Detroit. This is from November 1938. I believe these were Library of Congress recordings. And Calvin does Highway 51.

running right at Highway 51. I'm gonna leave in the morning right at Highway 51. And if I find my little woman, we'll maybe she'll have the fall. I hate to hear that old greyhound when she blows. 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

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I'm in love, I'm in love. 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

0: like 61, so my friend don't ever ask me what make you like 61, so I say I like it 'cause it's on a highway and it rolls by my baby's door.
1: There's Jesse James on piano and vocal, and Highway 61 from June of 1936. We started the set with Calvin Frazier, guitar and vocal, Highway 51 from November 1938. Then we listened to Samson Pittman, also from that same date, November 1938, and Highway 61 blues. And Jesse James checks in and has 61 Highway from June of 1936. You're tuned to Blues Before Sunrise. I'm Steve Cushing. We're going to pause and identify the station. We've got one more before we do that. Let's listen to Lucius Curtis. This goes back to October of 1940. I believe this was recorded in Natchez, Mississippi. And he makes his contribution to our highway theme, the tune called Lonesome Highway Blues. And we'll see on the other side of station identification.

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1: All righty, it's hour number four, this week's Blues Before Sunrise. If you're just now joining us, our theme last hour and this hour, tunes with the word highway in the title. It's BBS Hits the Highway, and we started off this hour with a pair by Howlin' Wolf.

your day. 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

town. 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

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You keep playing that one. That's Freeway 75, Freddie King, from November of 1962. It rounds out our set. We started with a pair by Howlin' Wolf. First, Mr. Highwayman, also known as Cadillac Daddy, from January 1953 with Willie Johnson playing guitar. Then from February 1952, it's Wolf and Driving This Highway, and that was for the Bahari Brothers and their Modern label. After Wolf, we had Sonnyland Slim and the classic Highway 61 from 1956. You know, there are two or three versions of this, and S.P. Leary, the drummer, just plays a regular backbeat, but on this one, he accents the turnarounds at the end, and it just nails me to the wall. Again, it's Highway 61 from 1956, Sonnyland Slim on piano and vocal. We listen to Joe Hill Lewis, the one-man band out of Memphis, Highway 99 from April of 1951. Then John Lee Hooker, Going on Highway 51 from January of 1950. An extended piece, it's a later piece by Lightning Hopkins, May of 1964. And I Was Standing on 75 Highway. And Freddie King with Freeway 75 from November of 1962. You're tuned to Blues Before Sunrise, last hour, this hour. BBS Hits the Highway. Let's start this hour with Johnny Guitar Watson.

Even went through Galveston to the Gulf of Mexico. Stopped in Oklahoma and I covered all the ground. Looking for my baby, but she couldn't be found. Wonder where she is now.

Well, after all those other rowdy tunes, that was sort of a quiet rendition by Jimmy McCracklin, Highway 101, done, well, I guess it's done early, 1945. It rounds out the set. We started with Johnny Guitar Watson and Highway 60 from January 1953. I think at that point he was still playing piano instead of guitar. After Johnny Guitar Watson, we had Roy Hawkins' Highway 59, and as I understand it, Roy Hawkins was doing a session out in Los Angeles from January 1952, and T-Bone Walker happened to be in the studio across the hall, and when he got through, he came over and joined Roy Hawkins and the guys. Highway 59, again, January 1952 with T-Bone Walker. Then the classic by Jimmy T99 Nelson, and that was the original T99 from June of 1951. We listened to Clarence Bonton Garlow and Route 90 from 1954, and that brought us around to Jimmy McCracklin, Highway 101. You're tuned to Blues Before Sunrise. I'm Steve Cushing. And if you're just now joining us, well, you missed a lot of good tunes because last hour, this hour, Blues Before Sunrise hits the highway. So many of these musicians were itinerant. They may have had a hometown and they'd go there to stay when they were off the road, but the real money was out on the road playing the various cities where you only got seen once in a while. We'll start this next set, 1952 recording. This is real early B.B. King.

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1: Yeah, there's Tommy Lee Thompson and Highway 80 Blues from 1953. That was issued on the Muscadine label with Frank Scott. I don't know if it's been reissued on CD. I haven't found it. We got to do this real quick. B.B. King, Highway Bound from 1952. Then Lowell Fulson, Highway 99 from 1947. Cousin Leroy, Highway 41, July 1955. Champion Jack Dupree, Larry Dale on guitar, because that was a New York recording. Poor Joe Williams, King's Highway, from October 1956. Sam Fowler on the harp, Al Duncan on the drums, Big Joe, I don't know how many strings he had on his guitar that day. We had Johnny Guitar Watson, Gonna Hit the Highway. That was from January of 1955. We also heard from Little Walter, his classic, Key to the Highway, November 1958. That was Luther Tucker doing the lumps there, but instead of Robert Jr. Lockwood on the lead, it was Muddy Waters playing guitar. Tell you what, we are going to pause and identify the station. We'll be back with hour number five, including the Soul Breakfast, so you hang around and I'll just talk right up until it's time to break.
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1: It's hour number five of this week's Blues Before Sunrise.

Mills Brothers from May of 1947 and Gather Your Dreams. Just like most of the recordings in that era by the Mills Brothers, they were on the Decca label. Gets us started on our fifth and final hour, and that means it's time for the Soul Breakfast. The Soul Breakfast begins this week. It's Charlie Parker in front of a big band.

And breakfast is served. It's our soul breakfast here on Blues Before Sunrise. We started Charlie Parker and a big band, Night and Day, from March 1952. Then Al Hibbler, small band. Usually the people that accompanied him were members of the Ellington Orchestra at the time. This is from October 1950 and Stardust. Then we had Tony Harper and You Taught Me How to Cry, recorded for RCA Victor in July of 1959. And I was just trying to sneak a peek. Lady Lonely was the name. I think she had three or four for RCA that were really worth listening to. Just that kind of stuff. It's like 1950s melodrama in a song. You Taught Me How to Cry from July 1950. And we wrapped it up with Gene Ammons, little tenor organ action there, Johnny Hammond Smith on the organ, Gene Ammons on the tenor, and Angel Eyes from June of 1960. I believe that was on Prestige. Yeah, it was. That's our soul breakfast. And hey, I pat myself on the back. Good soul breakfast, Steve. That's the best one I think in a long time, or it's the one I've been in the mood for. Probably you're sitting out there thinking, oh, God, where's soul breakfast I've heard in many months? But that's the way it is with music. Again, you're tuned to Blues Before Sunrise. Before we head off to the alley, here are a couple of sides. We've got Sally Early. I've never heard it. With Gene Ammons accompanying. And then Vicki Evers, I think, is the name here. And just a couple. We ran out of Sam Cooke's. Here we go.

I have no idea who they were. That was Vicki Evans, You're Still My Baby, from 1955. And before that, Sally Early with Gene Ammons accompanying. Fine and Foxy from June 1951 are on a CD called New York Divas, Volume 1, Rhythm and Blues in the Apple. All right, we got a bunch of these. We just keep around. Hey, I thought for the rest of the show, we're down in the alley playing Down Home Blues, and maybe the thing to do, I grabbed a 3-CD set, 3 volumes, called Elko Blues, done by Mr. Fulbright out on the West Coast, and there's just under 70 recordings here, and we'll have time for maybe 12 or 13 or 14. We'll see how far time lets us get into this. But there's a lot of great stuff. J.D. Nicholson is here on piano, and George Harmonica Smith, and several others that you may be familiar with, Ray Agee. But we'll start right here. It's J.D. Nicholson on piano. It's James Hill on the vocals from 1952. Ain't Gonna Be Your Dog No More, and we'll just let them track.

road. If I never get back home no more, well, I'm traveling this lonesome road.

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All right, Ray Agee rounding out our set there, and we have to sell all those records before Albatross runs out, and that's in about 2.5 minutes, so let's get started. Actually, it's a 3-CD set, Elko Blues. These are records originally put out by J.R. Fulbright on the West Coast. Originally, they were a 2-record set in Japan on P-Vine, and then the folks at Wolf, I think in Germany, put out the 3-CD sets. They did them in 94, 1995, 1998. We started with James Hill, J.D. Nicholson on piano, Ain't Gonna Be Your Dog No More, 1952. Then Beatrice Hill and J.D. Nicholson, 1952, Lonesome Road and Hard Luck Blues. We listened to Big Son Tillis and 10 Long Years. We heard George Harmonica Smith, All Last Night from 1956, also from that same session, Go Ahead On, George Harmonica Smith on harmonica and vocal. Had Mac Willis and Howlin' Woman from 1951. Sounds like he'd been listening to Dr. Clayton. Then a pair by Jimmy Nelson, The Strangest Blues, and I Used to Love a Woman, both of them from 1954, and Johnny Hartsman was in on that session, I believe, on bass. And we heard Ray Agee and Black Knight. And that's pretty much got it. It's Blues Before Sunrise. I'm Steve Cushing. We're here each and every week. We'll be back again next week at the same time. And we hope that you'll join us at that point. Until then, I'm going to leave you with Albatross, and I'm out of here.

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says she's one in a million. Other people tend to agree. From her fishnet luck to her platform chucks, she's a fading Miss American dream.

Chaka Khan, would you tell me what you wanna do? Do you feel for me the way I feel for you? Chaka Khan, let me tell you what I wanna do. 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Cause you know that I'm the one that keep you warm, Chaka. I make it more than just a physical dream. I wanna rock you, Chaka, cause you make

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And another child grows up to be somebody you just love to burn. Mom loves the both of them. You see, it's in the blood. Both kids.

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Hey, nobody wants to blow, nobody wants to be left out. You can't leave cause your heart is there, but you can't stay cause you've been somewhere else. You can't cry cause you look

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Hey everyone, welcome to another edition of Celtic Clan Jamfrey, or Clan Jam as we tend to call it around here. My wife Wendy and I, just a few weeks ago, we had the great fun of emceeing once again, as we do each year, at the annual Celtic Festival of East Tennessee Celtic Society, which is held in Sycamore Shoals Park out in Elizabethton. And we've been doing this for 8 or 9 years now, I think, and it's just great, and I always love it when we get invited to come back and do it, because we do have a lot of fun doing it. But it's also of great sentimental interest to me, because that festival started off in Jonesboro before it moved to Sycamore Shoals, and in fact, it must be about, what, has to be about 22 years ago that I first met Wendy at that very festival. So it is, as I say, of great sentimental value to both of us. Well, I hope it is to her, but it certainly is to me. So that's where we were a couple of weeks ago. And they always have interesting groups that play, individuals that play that festival. There's always somebody new that we haven't heard before. And I'm going to feature some music today by a duo that were playing there, a couple. They go under the performing name of Raven and Red, but Raven is Brittany Jones and Red is Mitchell Lane. And they had a very interesting repertoire of songs, and Mitchell is a fine guitarist, but Brittany plays both. Well, interestingly, the four-string tenor guitar, but a five-string fiddle. You don't get that many fiddles around with five strings on them, which gave a sound that was kind of, it was almost like a combination of a viola and a violin. So the high-end strings, of course, the same as the violin, and then an extra string at the bottom of the range, which gave it that kind of viola sound. So very interesting stuff. But Brittany had studied here at ETSU, although they're based in Nashville, Tennessee, she had studied here on the Bluegrass and Old Time and Celtic Music programme. And she had a wonderful selection of Scottish fiddle tunes that I was really impressed with. In fact, her playing reminded me at times of my old friend Pete Clark, who, of course, is one of the best-known Scottish fiddlers around, based in Scotland. So that is a compliment on my part to her playing. But an interesting selection of songs as well. So we're going to start off with one, a song from them. The song is called The Rolling Hills of the Border. And the border they're talking about is the very south of Scotland, close to the border with England. The song was written by a songwriter from Glasgow who was very producing loads and loads of songs back in the late 1950s and right through the 1960s and into the 1970s. Very popular guy called Matt McGinn. He was one of his fans was Pete Seeger, the American singer, folk singer, and Pete Seeger actually included two or three of Matt McGinn's songs in his repertoire as he went around. I don't know if Pete Seeger sang this one, but this is a song in praise of that part of the country, the borders in the south of Scotland, the rolling hills of the border, and sung here by Raven and Red, Brittany Jones and Mitchell Lane.

So that was Raven in Red, Brittany Jones and Mitchell Lane, and a song written by Matt McGinn, a great character, somebody that I knew fairly well back in the 1960s and 70s. Again, someone who has passed on quite a few years ago now. The song was called The Rolling Hills of the Border. And somebody else who were featured, as they usually are, at that festival at Sycamore Shoals was Shagan, a band from this area. They play great Irish music. I'm not going to play music by them today because I've featured them quite a lot over the last few weeks. But they have a great singer, Marciano Day, singer and fiddle player, with them. And Marcianne, she sings a song called The Factory Girl, which is a great song, an Irish song, but with a feel about it that could very easily be a ballad from this part of the world. When I was idly glancing through some of my CDs to see what I would play today, there was one there by a singer from Ireland, Margaret Barry, who is, again, somebody who was very active in the 1960s and 70s, and to begin with, she was a street singer. I mean, she was just somebody who entertained, you know, outside movie theatres, into the folk lining up outside in London. And she recorded a few albums with a guy called Michael Gorman that went out on the old Topic label, folk song label in Britain. And really, that's how she became well known. But she sang some songs that were picked up by lots of other people and covered by lots of other people, including The Factory Girl, which we'll hear a little later on. But we're going to hear now a song called The Galway Shawl, very well known song, and it's sung here by Margaret Barry. You know.

So Margaret Barry there and the Galway Sol. She was a powerful singer, as you can hear. She didn't hold back at all, even with fairly sentimental songs like that. I think because she had been someone who sang in the streets outside, she had to compete with traffic noise and all sorts of other sounds going around. So she made sure that people could hear what she was singing. Now, going back to Raven in Red, Brittany Jones and Mitchell Lane, and here's a set of fiddle tunes. Again, this is Brittany playing the fiddle, playing this five-string fiddle backed up here on guitar by Mitchell Lane. And the first tune is called King George the Fourth.

Set of Scottish tunes there, fiddle tunes, played by Brittany Jones, backed up by Mitchell Lane, the two of them performing as Raven and Red. I can give you all the names of these tunes. The first one was King George IV, the second one was The King's Reel, the third one was The Dub Reel. A dub, by the way, in Scotland is the Scots word for a puddle, a rain puddle, a dub. So The Dub Reel, and then finishing off with The Dunurigh Ship, which is a tune from the Shetland Islands, right off the north coast of Scotland. Now, I mentioned earlier Margaret Barry singing The Factory Girl, which is a song that is sung regularly around here by Marcianne O'Day of Shegan. In fact, she sang it more than once at the Sycamore Shoals Festival just the other weekend. But here's Margaret Barry's version of The Factory Girl. So, Marcianne, if you're listening, I don't know if you've heard Margaret Barry's version, but here it is now.

That was Margaret Barry there with the Factory Girl. I played that specially for Marciano Day, singer and fiddle player with our local group Shagan. I hope she was listening. Going back to Raven in Red again and Brittany Jones and Mitchell Lane, a song this time that isn't all that terribly old. All I can tell you about it is the title is Into the West, and it's Raven in Red.

That was Raven in Red again, Brittany Jones and Mitchell Lane, with a song called Into the West. Now, if you've just switched on your radio, then you are tuned to WETS FM or HD1, broadcasting from the campus of East Tennessee State University in Johnson City. Or you may be tuned to WEHC, broadcasting from the campus of Emory and Henry College up there in Virginia. Either way, my name is Jack Beck. The programme is Celtic Clanjamfrey. And we're listening mostly today to music from Raven in Red, Brittany Jones and Mitchell Lane, who featured at the East Tennessee Celtic Society annual festival at Sycamore Shoals just a few weekends ago, where Wendy, my wife, and I had great fun emceeing the main stage. Now, going back to, as I say, Raven in Red, and another set of fiddle tunes again. I say I was mightily impressed by the fiddle playing of Brittany Jones and Mitchell Lane producing a very sympathetic guitar accompaniment that really worked very well with Brittany's fiddle playing. So, again, a set of tunes. The first one is called Archibald MacDonald of Keppoch.

set of fiddle tunes there, starting off with one called Archibald MacDonald of Keppoch, which I think may be a tune by Neil Gow, the great Scottish fiddle composer of the late 1700s into the early 1800s. And I said earlier that Brittany's fiddle playing reminded me a lot of my good friend Pete Clark, who I've played many times on this show, and she should take that as a great compliment from me, because I don't reckon there's many people that can come close to Pete Clark's playing, but Brittany certainly does. Now, going back to Margaret Barry, and a song that she made very popular. I think she was really the originator of this song. Lots of people picked up on it. There have been many, many recordings made, but I think that Margaret Barry's was probably the first recording. It was the tune of the song was certainly used for a much newer song that was written in the 1960s by Mimi Baez and Richard Farina. So if you recognise the tune, then that's perhaps where you heard it. But the song, this song, it's an Irish song. It's called My Laggin' Love, and it's Margaret Barry again that's singing.

So Margaret Barry again there with a song that was very much associated with her, My Laggin' Love, with a tune, as I say, that was used for a very popular song by Mimi Baez and Richard Farina back in the 1960s. They took that tune and put their own completely different set of words to it. Now, going back to Brittany Jones and Mitchell Lane, Raven and Red, who featured at the festival at Sycamore Shows a few weeks ago. And here again, a set of fiddle tunes, again played by Brittany. It starts off with one called James F. Dickey's Delight, and then goes on to a few other tunes. Two things to say about this before I play them. First of all, most Celtic festivals around America tend to focus a lot on Irish music. To me, it was a great delight to hear Raven and Red playing almost exclusively Scottish fiddle tunes and playing them extremely well. Brittany has a real ear for the particular characteristics of Scottish fiddle music, and that is a great testament to the music programme here at ETSU, which covers bluegrass, old-time, but Celtic music as well, and not just Celtic music, but Scottish music. And I'm really absolutely delighted about that. But anyway, let's hear this set of tunes now, starting off with James F. Dickey's Delight.

So a set of tunes there again by Brittany Jones and Mitchell Lane, Raven in Red, starting off with one called James F. Dickey's Delight. And I should say that as I go to various Celtic festivals around the States every year, I find that there tends to be a kind of preponderance of Irish music, and very often Scottish music doesn't get much of a look in. Which is a bit sad to me, but one of the great things about Raven in Red is that they include so many great performances of Scottish fiddle music, and Brittany, of course, is I think it's a great compliment to the music programme here at ETSU that where she attended. The music, although it covers bluegrass and old time, it also covers Celtic music, and not just Celtic music, but a lot of really good Scottish fiddle music. And she really captures the characteristics that are particular to Scottish fiddle music. Wonderful stuff. Now, staying with them and going on to a song written by one of the early members of Battlefield Band. Again, a group I've played many times on this programme. But this is a song called Camden Town. And it's really sort of celebrating the kind of tension, if you like, between Irish and Scottish music. But of course, Camden Town, there's a lot of Irish music gets played there. It's a part of London down there in the south of England that's well known for Irish music. So a song here about that, Camden Town, and it's Raven in Red again.

That was Camden Town, sung there by Brittany Jones and Mitchell Lane. Great song, all about the area of London in England, known as Camden Town. Again, sticking with Raven in Red and Brittany Jones and Mitchell Lane, going back to some fiddle tunes again. And the first one is an absolutely gorgeous, gorgeous slow air called Bovaglia's Plaid. Again, it just so much reminds me of the playing of my old friend Pete Clark. So Bovaglia's Plaid, then followed by the Laird o' Drumblair, a very well-known up-tempo Scottish fiddle tune, and then Leslie's Reel, another Scottish fiddle reel. Bovaglia's Plaid, the Laird o' Drumblair, and Leslie's Reel from Raven in Red.

So that was a set of fiddle tunes there from Raven in Red, Bovaglia's Played, The Laird of Drumblair and Leslie's Reel. And another song that really, really impressed me when I heard them singing it, and again it's one you don't hear too many people over here singing it, but I mentioned Battlefield Band earlier, and of course one of their longtime members was Brian McNeil. And one, you know, Brian McNeil is a great songwriter, and one of the earliest songs that he wrote is a song about his hometown of Falkirk in central Scotland, where they used to hold a fair, a cattle fair, where the cattle would be driven down from the Highlands and sold on to dealers from further south, and that's where they were handed over. So this is an enormous occasion, Falkirk, what was called the Falkirk Tryst, T-R-Y-S-T, but it was a cattle fair. And he wrote this wonderful song about it called The Lads of the Fair, just about all the characters that you would meet at this gathering. And it's sung here by Raven in Red, by Brittany Jones and Mitchell Lane. And, you know, I have heard very few people singing that over here. But it's a great song, so let's hear that now. Lads of the Fair by Brian McNeil, sung here by Raven in Red.

So Lads of the Fair by Brian McNeil, sung there by Raven and Red, Brittany Jones and Mitchell Lane, bringing us to the end of today's programme. I hope you've enjoyed it. Mostly music from Raven and Red, but with some from Margaret Barry as well. And I've mentioned Pete Clark all the way through, so I suppose we should hear something by Pete. That's what's going to take us out today. Probably the most loved tune by Neil Gow, the great fiddle composer from Scotland. Pete Clark, of course, a great expert on the music of Neil Gow. Pete, I know, has recorded this particular tune at least three times, to my knowledge. But this, I think, is the first time he recorded it. And my thanks to Wayne Winkler again for a great job on the desk. Thank you for tuning in and listening, and I hope you'll do the same next week at the same time. So we're going out with Neil Gow's Lament, and from me, it's goodbye.

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Welcome to Folk Alley, your weekly deep dive of the best in folk roots and Americana. It is I, Cindy Howes. Hello. Coming up, we'll hear new songs from Sierra Ferrell, Rhiannon Giddens, Creekbed Carter Hogan, Laura Cortese, an Irishish set, and a birthday set for Eliza Gilkison. But first, we have a new collab between Steve Earle and Los Lobos. This whole scenario reminds me of a recent episode of The Daily from July 22nd. It was titled Trump's Clashing Goals, More Housing, Fewer Immigrants. Steve singing about the Mexican construction workers he worked with. This is Volver a Celaya from Steve Earle and Los Lobos.

New music on Folk Alley from The Family, a new project for Dylan LeBlanc. It features real members of his family, his dad, stepmom, and stepbrother. The sound is so good, like very Jackson Browne, Laurel Canyon, but a modern take. I feel like I like that so much, it's kind of embarrassing. Everybody Loves You Now from The Family. Staple Singers, before that, that song written in 1949 by Pete Seeger and Lee Hayes in support of the Progressive Movement, a left-wing political party, and was first recorded by The Weavers. And the Staple Singers recorded it in 1967. It's Cindy on Folk Alley. Sierra Farrell's profile has risen astronomically, from nomadic busker hitchhiking and train hopping across the country to a powerhouse in modern roots music. Here's Trying to Love You, new from Sierra Farrell.

Song about doing all you can to reach your goals and dreams, possibly about Kris Kristofferson trying to break into the Nashville songwriting scene. That song released the same year that he had a huge hit in Sunday Morning Coming Down, which reached number one on the country chart for Johnny Cash in October of 1970. It's Just the Other Side of Nowhere from Kris Kristofferson, and a new song from Sierra Ferrell. Coming up, birthday set for a Hollywood-born folkie. I'm Cindy Howes. This is Folk Alley.

Eliza Gilkison was born August 24th, 1950 in Hollywood, California. Her father was the very famous and beloved Terry Gilkison, who wrote songs for Disney like the Jungle Book theme. Eliza splits her time now between New Mexico and Austin, where her career really took off. She released The Dark Ages last year, and we will check out a song from that record and send our best birthday wishes to one of the greats, Eliza Gilkison. This is Impossible Dream.

0: Eliza Gilkison with Borderline. She achieved major career breakthrough and critical acclaim in her 50s after decades of intermittent recordings and obscurity. Her 2000 album Hard Times in Babylon served as like a re-debut, leading to Grammy nominations and an enduring respect in the Americana music community. It's Cindy Howes on Folk Alley. I first saw Creekbed Carter Hogan open for Olive Klug, and I gotta tell you, I have never seen such a great opening act. So the music, of course, was excellent. He was so funny, able to make these traumatic experiences about growing up super religious while queer, relatable with his humor. His new album is out now, Peasants Revolt, and from it, it's Icarus Again from Creekbed Carter Hogan.
1: All right.

Rhiannon Giddens really repping her home state of North Carolina on her new record, which is out on September 18th. She just released a cover of the North Carolina-born Elizabeth Cotton's Freight Train. And of course, that song, Carolina Rain, talking about priorities changing as you get older. Money isn't everything, she sings. That is Rhiannon Giddens with Carolina Rain. Coming up, an Irish-ish set. I'm Cindy Howes, and you're listening to Folk Alley.

This next set features musicians that encompass that Irish sound. Truth be told, one third of these artists are not from Ireland, but definitely have the sound. We will start with this weeper from Sinead O'Connor. What is more Irish than a protest song against England? This song critiques institutional racism and police brutality in the United Kingdom by Sinead O'Connor from her 1990 album, I Do Not Want What I Haven't Got. It's Black Boys on Mopeds from Sinead O'Connor.

That's Anne Olivia, a Boston-based bluegrassy, Celtish-ish quartet featuring Liz Simmons, Flynn Cohen, Mariel Vandersteel, and Emerald Ray. Before that, a new song from Molly Dowling, an Irish singer-songwriter who is new. This is only her second single. There's not much information about her out there, which is an impressive feat in 2026. That is a song, Loving Memory, a Personal Reflection on Profound Loss, from Molly Dowling. It's Cindy House on Folk Alley. Laura Cortese is releasing a new solo album for the first time in years. She's running a Kickstarter right now, which I just supported. She's going to have a Zoom party for anyone who pledges, and Laura throws very fun parties, FYI. From the new record, this is Face the Rain from Laura Cortese.

Bonnie Light Horseman wrapping up the hour with a traditional Appalachian spiritual and folk hymn, Bright Morning Stars, that was originally collected by Alan Lomax in Kentucky in 1937, sung by J.D. Vowell. So during the recording sessions, Justin Vernon, who's singing on that track, naturally walked into the space, gravitated towards the piano and microphone, and started singing, and someone must have hit record, and that's how we get that recording from Bonnie Light Horseman. Thanks a lot for listening to the show today. 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It's Folk Alley.

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Welcome back to another hour of Folk Alley. I'm your host, Cindy House. Coming up, a set of birthday twins. I'll give you a hint. The initials are JT and EC. We'll hear a previously unreleased John Prine song. New music from a member of Mipso and a father and daughter played back to back. But first, I like to call Linda Ronstadt the Taylor Swift of the 70s, and this song is a prime example. Her 1975 country rock cover of Neil Young's Love's a Rose mirrors Taylor's multi-genre crossover dominance. Ronstadt ruled the 1970s charts by effortlessly bridging country, folk, and rock. Linda Ronstadt, Love's a Rose.

That's the brothers Ye Vagabonds, who have that intense familial musical connection. They grew up playing together in rural County Carlow before moving to Dublin in 2012. That's from their fourth studio album that was released earlier this year, and it is so good. We also heard from Mara Shawn Scanlon, who is also in the duo Rakish, with a fiddle tune from her latest solo album. Hi, it's Cindy House. I do love birthday twins. August 25th, very good day for musical births. In 1967, Jeff Tweedy was born, and 1954, Elvis Costello was born on that day. Let's play those birthday boys back to back. I should get a birthday horn for these occasions. I'll work on that. Let's start with Jeff Tweedy. This is Enough.

Elvis Costello, a genre chameleon. That record was massively rootsy that he released in 2009. Secret Profane and Sugar Cane, that was produced by T-Bone Burnett, also featured a bunch of renowned players of the roots genre like Jerry Douglas, Stuart Dumkin, and we also heard Elvis's birthday twin, Jeff Tweedy, right before that. Coming up, we'll hear a previously unreleased John Prine song. I'm Cindy Howes. It's Folk Alley.

Found Dogs, a newly curated John Prine archival release celebrating the 30th anniversary of Prine's 1995 album Lost Dogs and Mixed Blessings, assembled from original recording sessions from the era, takes alternate takes, acoustic solo performances, and the most exciting, five previously unreleased John Prine originals, like this one, It's World Without Love, new from John Prine.

though native to cold mountain air. She was a midnight runner, never belonged anywhere. A war going on in a seashell, searching for a place to belong. Living out her last days in a basement apartment with the curtains drawn. And I said, it'd be a shame if we

That's William Prince. He just celebrated his one-year wedding anniversary and also took his wife to a Backstreet Boys concert and shared this video of her losing her mind. And she commented on the post, "Best day of my life," with like 10 exclamation points, and then wrote, "Our wedding was great too." We also heard a newly released song from John Prine, who I know is a major hero for many songwriters in the folk and folk adjacent world, including William Prince, from the upcoming posthumous archival album Found Dogs that's out in October. The North Carolina band Mipso is currently on hiatus, and I, for one, have been patiently waiting for founding member Jacob Sharp's solo album. He's been releasing these gorgeous singles for a few years now, and folks, we have a release date, October 9th. From the new album Middle Kid, this is new from Jacob Sharp.

Amethyst Kia, proving that she is cooler than me and always will be, covering one of the coolest and most tragic songs of all time, Joy Division's Love Will Tear Us Apart, which was released originally just months after its songwriter Ian Curtis died by suicide in 1980. Amethyst says tragedy and beauty are two sides of the same coin, and this song exemplifies that. Coming up, we'll hear a couple of songs from the Brown family. I'm Cindy House, and this is Folk Alley.

Iowa's Greg Brown came from a musical family and has nurtured a musical family, which is lovely to see the family business carrying on with his kids, especially Pieta Brown. Her new album was produced by Bon Iver's S. Carey, Mike Lewis, and Pieta, recorded in Justin Vernon's studio, all very dreamy. And speaking of dreams, here is a dreamy one from the new album, Dreaming Of. This is the title track. It's new from Pieta Brown.

you're gonna go looking. If you don't get it at home, the need for love won't leave you alone. If you don't get it at home, you're gonna go looking.

Markarelli with a song by the late Bill Morrissey, who Mark considered a mentor. Bill took the young songwriter under his wing. He actually called Mark Grasshopper, of course, a reference to Kung Fu. Mark recently posted about the 15-year passing of Bill Morrissey and said it was clear that he left the ones who knew him best with a lot of complicated emotions. Perhaps this is inevitable when that much love is involved. Mark released Mill Towns in 2014, an album of Bill Morrissey songs. That is actually from a live record that he released in 2002. So he's been loving Bill Morrissey for a while. Right before that, another friend of Bill Morrissey, we heard Greg Brown and a new song from Greg's daughter, Pieta Brown. It's Cindy Howes. Eliza Edens took a step back from music, but just released a new track this year, and I like it very, very much. This is Leash, new from Eliza Edens.

0: That's the band led by Rick Danko with Richard Manuel and Levon Helm on backing vocals. You may have heard about some drama happening at Levon Studios, a.k.a. The Barn. A longtime shareholder has assumed control with support from Levon's widow, which removed his daughter Amy Helm from her leadership role at the studio that she's helped run for nearly a decade. We'll send our best to Amy Helm and her family. You can see more information about what's going on and send your support her way on her social media. 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
1: And welcome, everybody, to the beautiful, historic Scottish Rite Concert Hall in our hometown of Lexington, Kentucky. We're broadcasting all over the world, from Australia to Ireland, New Zealand to New York, Yuma, Arizona, to the Yukon and across Canada. We are celebrating this wonderful world of independent grassroots. We call it front porch music. It's folk and blues and bluegrass and country and Celtic and all these wonderful art forms coming from the hearts and the spirits and the passions of all the artists that visit Woodsong. And we say it every week. You don't have to be famous to be on Wood Songs. You just have to be very, very good. And that is certainly the case of our artist tonight. It's very rare for us to devote an entire broadcast to a single artist. But they, as a couple, have been performing together for over 30 years, as young as they might look. And it's a wonderful story behind them. We're going to get into that shortly. And they're going to treat the audience with a brand new song. It's called Heron Blue. Please welcome Over the Rhine to the Wood Songs.

0: Brand new song, Hair in Blue, a treat for the Wood Songs audience. Over the Rhine, Karen and Linford. Karen, let's say hi to you real quick. Okay. You originally from California.
1: Yeah.
0: And moved to Ohio.
1: Yes.
0: And you're going to college.
1: Yes.
0: And you meet some musician guy.
1: Oh, yeah, that guy.
0: So how did that happen?
1: Well, I have no memory of our first meeting, actually. So Linford's a better storyteller about that. But we did. We met in college. We both found ourselves at this little Quaker liberal arts college in northern Ohio, where our parents both decided to send us. We met each other there, and I guess the rest is kind of history.
0: So let's say hi to Linford, the piano. So Karen's on guitar and singing. Linford, you're on piano. Piano's sort of your first instrument, but folks have seen you play the guitar a lot. But piano is it, right?
2: That's where I started, yeah. My dad figured out before I did that I needed a piano. Apparently, like as a five-year-old, I was just making imaginary pianos out of everything.
0: Well, good thing for dad to do that.
2: Yeah, he got the classified ads and circled all the pianos for sale, and we went around and eventually picked out the right upright piano, and he paid $10 for it and got the neighbors to help carry it up the steps, and that was where it all began.
0: So you're in college, you're trying to become a musician.

0: meeting.
1: But three decades later, you guys have performed with Bob Dylan and John Prine, and you've recorded well over a dozen albums together. We're going to get into that here shortly. But you're treating the WoodSongs audience to brand new songs that haven't been released yet. And this is one of them. It's called Bella Luna. It is Over the Rhine on the WoodSongs.

What a beautiful song. Karen and Linford, Over the Rhine on the Woods Songs broadcast. If you're interested in Over the Rhine, if you want to make their music part of your home music collection, all you have to do is just go to the Woods Songs website, click on the archive page. This is show number 1,173, and we'll tell you how you can contact Over the Rhine, get their albums, follow their concert tour, and everything else. And so, Linford, you guys, you meet, you're performing together.

0: together for about 6 years. You decide to get married. And so how long have you guys been husband and wife?
1: This October, we are celebrating year number 30.
0: Year 30. There was a time then, and you guys have been very open about this, and a lot of your albums refer to this, that things were happening to you so fast. You come out with your album, you get signed to IRS Records, you're in the company of REM and the Bangles, and everything's like a rocket ship, and you're so focused on the career that it's easy to forget to be focused on each other, right?
1: Well, yeah, it's a balance, I suppose. We both love music, and we love each other, but life on the road is not for the faint of heart. And being a musical couple is its own little exotic zoo animal in the music industry, you know, the musical couple.
0: Yeah.
1: Maybe Johnny and June are our patron saints, I'm not sure, but Karen reminds me that even that was both of their second marriages.
0: So it's still a work in progress. Yeah.
1: You know, any long-term commitment, there's ebb and flow, and we finally came up with, I think, the best metaphor for a working couple is to think of it as two gardens. There's the garden that you want to tend of your relationship, and then there's the garden that is your career and your life's work and your legacy, and both of them need love and care. And you know, you're a farmer and a woodsman. You can't just leave one garden alone very long, or it tends to start going downhill quick.
0: It takes nurturing. And in your case, it was sitting down at a table with a bottle of wine. When I was a kid, there was a phrase in my family that when you were having a conversation, they'd say, this is a two-bottle-of-wine conversation. Mm-hmm. And so you guys sort of did that as part of your readiness to come back together.
1: That was part of it, yeah.
2: Yeah, that and a fair bit of therapy.
0: Yeah. Well, you're about to perform what I think is a very beautiful song, and it sort of touches on the idea of love and staying together. It's called Last Love Song. It's brand new, and it's Over the Rhine on the Woodstones.

0: Great tune. And brand spanking new, premiering here on the Wood Songs broadcast is Karen and Linford. Together they are Over the Rhine, and it's so nice to have you guys here. We've known each other for a while, and there's a lot of things in your history that I find fascinating, and especially that you write songs independently from each other, but together often. It's like a third you, a third Karen, a third together. Mm-hmm. Are you guys prolific? Would you say that you're prolific songwriters? Does it happen a lot?
1: I don't know. It's probably more habitual than...
0: Of course, right.
1: Yeah. Yeah.
0: Linford, you save your lyrical ideas, I'm sure, like so many other songwriters. But there was a time when you were living in a house, I think it was called The Grey Ghost. And you had all these journals of song ideas and stuff, and you decided to burn them.
2: Yeah.
0: And the fire was so big that the fire department came to the house. What was going on?
3: Well, first of all, Michael, your research team is impressive. Where do you dig this stuff up?
0: Well, like I said, we've incredible. Known each other for a while, well, so you hear things. You hear things.
3: Yeah, I, you know, all writers have mixed emotions about their early writing and their early journals when we were young and a mess. And it's all kind of in writing. And I just had a moment where I kind of wanted to make a little burnt offering and let it go. Me and our roommate that was renting a room from us, we carried all my journals out, and we had a chimney there, and we started stuffing them in there. And
0: burning them?
3: Yeah. Flames leapt about 8 or 10 feet in the air, and it was going on for a while, and sure enough, the fire trucks pulled up just to make sure everything was okay.
0: How much did you regret doing that? Because, I mean, artists are the worst judge of their own work. Mm. I mean, mm-hmm. artists are, you know, Vincent van Gogh hated The Starry Night. He didn't even want to send it to his brother for safekeeping. It wasn't even
3: My
0: worth
3: goodness.
0: The postage. Wow. So, I mean, you have all these lyrical ideas, and you burn them. How quickly did you regret doing that?
3: I have mixed feelings about it, but I had a strong commitment to be sort of living in the present and not the past. And I had a firm belief that ideas are infinite and that they would keep coming, and I could come into a new part of my life and just be present and not hook in too deeply to the past.
0: Well, you certainly did that, because your body of work together as husband and wife is Over the Rhine is very impressive. We're going to dip into an album that's called Meet Me at the Edge of the World. I always love the title of that thing. This is a tune that he didn't burn. It's called I'd Want You. It's Over the Rhine on the Wood Songs.

0: from their album Meet Me at the Edge of Town. The song is called I Want You. It's Karen and Linford together. They are Over the Rhine. We're going to get back to them in the second half hour. And oh my goodness, wait till you meet this week's WoodSongs kid. We will be back right after this.
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1: And thank you, Emmy Lou Harris, and welcome back, everybody. We are overjoyed to have Over the Rhine featured for this entire hour as we're broadcasting from our home base here in Lexington, Kentucky at the gorgeous Scottish Rite Concert Hall. Lexington, of course, is the crossroads of America's folk and bluegrass music, the gateway city to the beautiful Appalachian Mountains where so much of this wonderful music does certainly come from. And guess what? It's time for this week's Wood Songs Kid. And we have a young girl, she's 13 years old, and she plays the banjo. Let's say hi to Rosie Gardner. Rosie, how you doing?
2: Good.
1: So you're holding a five-string banjo. What kind of banjo is this? It's not the regular bluegrass kind, is it?
2: Yes, this is a clawhammer banjo. It is different from a bluegrass banjo in that it does not have a resonator, and also the style is different. You play it differently.
1: So you're not playing with finger picks. You're playing with the back of your fingernails, right?
2: Yes.
1: And what is that called?
2: This is called the clawhammer style.
1: Now, was that hard for you to learn?
2: No.
1: Of course it wasn't. So now you, as a 13-year-old girl, I mean, you could be learning all kinds of popular music, but you like these older songs, don't you?
2: Mm-hmm.
1: What is it about that, what pulls you to that, these old traditional tunes?
2: I really love how they sound, just the more old-timey feel. I like it way better than the electrical stuff.
1: Well, you're going to be performing a song that was made famous in the 1920s by a guy named Hoagie Carmichael. Have you ever heard of him?
2: No.
1: No, of course not. And Doc Boggs made this famous. He called it Sugar Baby, but he's not calling it the song that you're about to play. But the new Lost City Ramblers had Pete Seeger's brother Mike Seeger in it, and they played it and they made it popular. Now you're about to perform it on our broadcast, and this is a beautiful old timey song called Red Rocking Chair. Was this hard for you to learn? You're about to say no.
2: No, not really. I learned it a couple weeks ago.
1: Learned it a couple weeks ago. Okay,
2: yes.
1: So you're 13 years old. You just learned the song. You're on a national broadcast with major artists, and you must be doing really good. And so let's go ahead and listen to you play it. Okay, you ready? She's got her five-string banjo. She's 13 years old. This week's Wood Songs Kid, she's performing Red Rocking Chair. It's Rosie Gardner on the Wood Songs Old Time Radio.

She's 13 years old. This week's Woodsongs kid, Rosie Gardner. Very proud of her playing on her banjo. We love to feature a youngster on every single Woodsongs broadcast. If you have a youngster in your family or your neighborhood that you think is talented enough to be on the national broadcast of Woodsongs, we want to hear from you. 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Let's say hi to all the listeners out there tuning in for the first time. They are an incredible couple. They have performed all over the country. They performed with everybody from John Prine to Bob Dylan. They got a huge body of work and so many albums. They're going to do another tune from their CD called Meet Me at the Edge of the World. This is a tune called Sacred Ground. It is Linford and Karen. It's Over the Rhine on the Woodsongs. Old Time Radio.

0: Song is Sacred Ground from Meet Me at the Edge of the World, a wonderful album. And, you know, since you both have your guitars, let's go right into the next song, because there's other things that we want to save some time and make sure we can talk about. But a lot of your lyrics, I don't want to say they're religious, but they have a very spiritual nature to them, Linford. And you guys are influenced by a lot of folks like Mary Oliver, Wendell Berry, Robert Frost, T.S. Eliot, and especially folks like C.S. Lewis.
1: Yeah, I mean, my daddy was a preacher, so I grew up around old gospel music and hymns, and Karen discovered gospel music as a young child as well. So that's our roots. And then, you know, we discovered this huge deep well of American music
0: Well, it's very intellectual poetry, and I like what you guys do a lot. This is a brand new song. They're treating the Woodsongs audience as all this wonderful new music, unreleased. This is a tune called After All It Is Over the Rhine on the Woodsongs. Old Time Radio.

Song's brand new. It's called After All. It's the voice of Karen Berquist. A beautiful voice, probably one of the nicest, most recognizable voices in acoustic music. Plus Linford putting his guitar down, and he's moving over to the piano right now. So there's all kinds of motion and music and stuff like that going on. If you want to know more about the music of Over the Rhine, their tour schedule, if you want to know how to make their music collections part of your home music library, just go to the Woodsongs website, click on the archive page. This is show number 1173, and we're going to get back into it and then talk about this afterwards. But this is a tune from an album called Love Revelation. It's called May God Love You. It is Over the Rhine on the Woodsongs. Old Time Radio.

0: From your album, Loving Revelation, may God love you. And again, Linford, we're going back to the deep spiritual nature. I'm not gonna say religious, right? But it's a very spiritual inspiration for a lot of the songs that you and Karen do together.
1: Yeah. People ask me, if I'm ever gonna retire sometimes, and I think about making music, and retiring from making music for me would be like retiring from fishing and praying. It's something that I love to do and I enjoy doing it, and it's intimately connected to sort of my spiritual curiosity. And I was having breakfast, Karen and I were, with a Canadian singer-songwriter named Jane Sibbery up in Toronto years ago, and she looked at us across the breakfast table and said, all songs are prayers. I've been thinking about that ever since, and there's a mystery to songwriting. It's something that we can't completely control. And oftentimes we're surprised. Songs can arrive as teachers and sort of be a few steps ahead of us. Sometimes I think, John Lennon and Paul McCartney didn't write all those love songs because they had love figured out. It was something they were aiming toward. And songs aim us towards something sometimes that we want to get there and we're not quite there yet.
0: Well, the song that you guys are about to sing is part of your efforts to get there, back when things were not exactly easy. And this is an album I think you recorded in your living room, if I recall. Is that right?
1: Pretty much.
0: Yeah. And since then, you guys have bought a farm and went the Levon Helm road, and you turned your barn into a studio, kind of like Levon Helm from the band, right? And so you're able to do a lot of this work at home. But you're still reaching for that intellectual, spiritual nature of things that are happening to you, in a way that translates to folks that hear you, right, Karen? So this song is part of that process, right?
2: Yeah. Yes, it is. And I think it's also, we all go through things together, and I think the thing that's really important to remember when you're going through something that seems impossible is that, I tell myself, I'm not special. Everybody goes through these things, and we go through them to learn something, and then we share that, and that helps the next person. And my dear friend, Jenny Kondos, a wonderful bass player, she says, I think we're here to learn how to love. And I think she's absolutely right. And whatever that means, whatever that capacity is, if it's to love each other and to love yourself, and then you love your outer circle, and then the outer circle, those that are harder to love, and even your enemies. And if you have an enemy, that's your choice. Mm-hmm. So, yeah, I think there's a little bit of that in this next song. And it's also a very intimate song that I wrote for us. And so...
0: We'll get into that. Vincent Van Gogh, going back to Vincent Van Gogh, he said there's nothing more artistic than to love. And so that's really what you're doing. You're using your art to show how much you love each other. This is from their album, Drunkard's Prayer. It is the title cut, and it's Over the Rhine on the Wood Songs, Old Time Radio.

0: Wasn't it great having Over the Rhine on our broadcast for the whole hour? What a privilege. This week's Wood Songs kid, she's only 13 years old, Rosie Gardner and her banjo did such a great job. You know what we learn from artists like Over the Rhine, listening to their songs, listening to their background, listening to what they've been through, not just as a couple, but as artists and everything else. You know, like Linford was explaining, how hard it is for a couple to be on the road like that, and then what they went through together as husband and wife, and the joy of knowing that, you know, sometimes people can stay together, they can make it work, they can do it. The front porch is a family place. It's a great, wonderful, wonderful cathedral of love and kindness. And the most hardest thing of all sometimes is forgiveness. And you know, Over the Rhine projects that in their music. And we're so proud to be able to call them friends and to hear them on this broadcast for the whole hour. And it reminds me of something that, you know, we talked about Vincent van Gogh several times in the show. I'm going to end it with one more Vincent van Gogh quote. Because he had a troubled life. People didn't like him. He couldn't get along with folks. The only person that supported him was his brother, Theo. And he couldn't sell a ding-dang thing. And he tried so, so hard. And he wrote to his brother and he said, you know, with all of this going on, there's peace, even in the storm. So whatever's going on in your life, remember the beauty and the power and the protection of that emotional front porch. Use it. It's one of the best things that we all have. My name is Michael Jonathan. I'm a folk singer. I'm a song farmer. We'll see you next week on the Woods. Good night.
1: You've been listening to Wood Songs broadcast number 1173. Michael's opening song was Hippie Love from the Song Farmer album. Our chief engineer is Jerome Galt. Our TV director is Maria Claire. Technical assistants are Brian Clousing, Eric Anderson, Dan Field, and Gavin Clark. The Wood Songs crew member of the week is Bob Wilcutt. And our Wood Songs partners of the week are Janine Walker and Clyde Newcomb. 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We hope you'll join us again next week for the Wood Songs.

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From the fall of 1972, The Spinners, I'll Be Around. Now, if you want to see an optimist, look at lead singer Bobby Smith. This guy is very optimistic. His woman's left him for another man, but he assures her that if she changes her mind and wants to come back to him, he'll be around. That was The Spinners' first release on Atlantic Records. The group formed in 1954 in Ferndale, just across 8 Mile Road from Detroit, between Royal Oak and Hazel Park. Their first record on the Tri-Fi label got to number 27 on the chart in 1961, and the group seemed to have a rosy future. Then, in 1963, Berry Gordy of Motown Records bought out Tri-Fi, so the Spinners became Motown artists. They didn't do well on the Motown label, and when their contract ended, the Spinners signed with Atlantic Records. Atlantic had them record at Sigma Sound in Philadelphia with house band MFSB under the direction of Tom Bell. I'll Be Around was originally the B-side of the single. The A-side was How Could I Let You Get Away? But disc jockeys, in their infinite wisdom, preferred the B-side, and I'll Be Around was the Spinners' first number one on the R&B chart. It got to number three on the pop chart. The Spinners had a run of hit singles in the 1970s, and some version of the group is still working. Welcome to the Soul Kitchen on Public Radio 89.5. I'm Wayne Winkler, and I'll be taking care of you today. I want to welcome some new listeners to the kitchen, people who are listening to WEHC in Emory, Virginia, and WISE in Wise, Virginia. Now, have the opportunity to visit the kitchen every week, and we're glad to have you here. We'll continue with a little bit more Philadelphia Soul Vintage 1972. Philadelphia was the hot city for soul music in the early 70s. Two of the biggest players in the Philadelphia music scene were Kenny Gamble and Leon Huff, founders of Philadelphia International Records. Gamble and Huff had both started as performers, but realized their talents were more oriented towards songwriting and production. One of their many successful acts was the OJs, a group that had been around since the late 1950s. When the OJs signed with Philadelphia International in 1972, their first single was written by Leon Huff, along with staff songwriters John Whitehead and Gene McFadden. It was inspired by an earlier hit by the Undisputed Truth, Smiling Faces Sometime, also a song about paranoia, false friends, and treachery. The OJs' take on that subject went to number three on Billboard's pop chart, number one on the R&B chart. From July of 1972, the OJs with Backstabbers.

You know, there's no stars without a night. And there's no wrong without a right.

0: That's Quiet Elegance with their 1973 version of James Carr's You've Got My Mind Messed Up. The song was James Carr's first hit record, and it was the closest thing to a hit Quiet Elegance would ever have. It only got up to number 54 on the R&B chart. It may have been that musical tastes were changing by 1973, but that lead vocal from Frankie Gehring deserved a much wider audience. Frances Yvonne Gehring, known as Frankie, and Mildred Vaney, sometimes known as Mildred Scott, had been with a group in Detroit called the Glories. After that group broke up in 1971, Gehring and Vaney teamed up with Lois Reeves, the sister of Martha Reeves of Martha and the Vandellas. Frankie Gehring was engaged to Dennis Edwards of the Temptations, and Quiet Elegance was managed by and toured with the Temptations. When Quiet Elegance opened for the Temptations in Memphis in 1972, producer Willie Mitchell heard them and signed them to his High Records label. You've Got My Mind Messed Up was, as I said, the closest thing to a hit they ever had, and when their contract with High Records ended in 1977, Quiet Elegance broke up. I'm Wayne Winkler, and I'm glad you could join me in the Soul Kitchen. When Mack Rice was a boy in Clarksdale, Mississippi, Ike Turner tried to teach him to play the piano. Ike was 2 years older than Mack and was something of a mentor to him, but Mack wasn't interested in the piano. Ike Turner went on to a career in music, while Mack Rice moved with his family to Detroit. He wound up singing with the Falcons and would continue to make records as a solo performer, but he was best known as a songwriter, Sir Mack Rice. He got that nickname from producer Andre Williams. Sir Mack's first big hit was Mustang Sally, which scored big for Mack's former bandmate in the Falcons, Wilson Pickett. Rice then signed on as a songwriter for Stax Records in Memphis. He wrote or co-wrote such hits as Respect Yourself, Cadillac Assembly Line, Money Talks, Cold Women with Warm Hearts, Do the Funky Penguin, and Santa Claus Wants Some Lovin'. Rice wrote a song warning married men with roving eyes that a lifetime of alimony awaited them. Johnny Taylor cut it in 1973 and added that to a string of hits he'd released since 1968. Here's Johnny Taylor with Sir Mack Rice's Cheaper to Keeper.
1: If you're tied up, you better stay tied up, because it's cheaper to keep. This is from T. It says,

0: Peggy Scott and JoJo Benson with their 1968 release, Lover's Holiday. That song was composed by brothers Cliff and Ed Thomas and Bob McCree, sort of Jackson, Mississippi's answer to Motown's songwriting and production team of Holland, Dozier & Holland. This ode to slipping off for a bit of lovin' was first recorded by Barbara Lynn in 1967 with the title Maybe We Can Slip Away. Producer Huey Mio, the crazy Cajun, producer of many hit records and owner of various studios and record companies, had the idea to remake the song. Years later, Huey Mio would plead guilty to two counts of sexual assault of a child, a drug possession charge, a child pornography charge, and another for jumping bail and briefly fleeing to Juarez, Mexico. He was sentenced to 15 years in prison and was released just a few years before he died in 2011. But that all came later. In 1968, Mio was riding high, producing records in Jackson, Mississippi. He was working with Joseph Huell and Peggy Stoutmeyer, who used the stage names JoJo Benson and Peggy Scott, respectively. Mio had the idea of teaming them up for a duet on that song, giving it a little more funk and a different title. He leased the recording to Shelby Singleton, who owned SSS International Records in Nashville. The record came out on SSS and went to number 8 on the R&B chart and number 31 on the pop chart. I'm Wayne Winkler, and you're in the Soul Kitchen. Clarence Carter's first big hit record was a bit of a surprise. Carter was recording for Rick Hall's Fame Studio in Muscle Shoals, Alabama, and, as he told me back in 1987, Hall didn't recognize the song as having the potential to become a hit.
1: Rick Hall kept it there for a long time before he ever would put it out. Then we cut a song called Funky Fever, and Rick asked me, he said, well, what do you think we ought to put on the B-side? I said, well, why don't we put that Slipaway thing on there? I said, y'all say you don't think that's much of a record anyway, so let's just put it on the B-side, you know. That's how we got it out.
0: The record came out on the Atlantic label, but it was still Rick Hall's record, so Atlantic's Jerry Wexler called Hall to tell him they were pushing the wrong side of the record, that it would be a big hit if Hall let Atlantic push the B-side for airplay. Now, Rick Hall thought Funky Fever was the song that was going to put Clarence Carter into the top 10, and he couldn't see why anyone was getting excited about Slip Away. But he took Wexler's advice, a rare event apparently, since Hall didn't usually take anyone's advice. And Hall let Atlantic promote the B-side, Slip Away. Well, Slip Away went to number 1 on the R&B chart and got to number 6 on the pop chart. But today, no one remembers the song for which Rick Hall had such high hopes. Well, we're connoisseurs of the obscure here in the Soul Kitchen, so here it is from 1968, Clarence Carter with Funky Fever.

Howard Tate from 1968, and Get It While You Can. The song is probably best known in the version done by Janis Joplin. It's the last song on her final album, Pearl. But Howard Tate did the original. The song was written by Jerry Ragavoy and Mort Schumann, and it was the title track to Tate's first album. Tate dropped out of the music business in the mid-1970s, but came back to record another album with Jerry Ragavoy called Rediscovered. They did a new version of Get It While You Can, and Tate said about the song, "The words mean much more to me now than they did back then. Then they were just the words of a song someone had wrote for me. Now they have all the meaning in the world. I can relate to them. You have to get it while you can because you may not get it tomorrow. You may not get another chance." Howard Tate died in 2011 at the age of 72. This is listener-supported public radio from East Tennessee State University, WETS-FM, Johnson City. I'm Wayne Winkler, and you're in the Soul Kitchen. Maurice McAllister and Green McLaurin were two former members of the Chicago group The Radiants, who decided to team up as a duo in the mold of Sam and Dave. They made some great records, but because their record company, for whatever reason, failed to promote them properly, they never had a successful release. This is a remake of a Jerry Goffin and Carole King song originally done by Ben E. King. From 1967, Maurice and Mac, with So Much Love.

Barbara and Brenda from 1966, Never Love a Robin. Barbara Gaskin and her niece Brenda left their home in Kingston, North Carolina to move to New York in 1963. They recorded a single on the Avanti label and then three releases on the Heidi label. Barbara Gaskins was a guitarist who worked with Charlie and Inez Fox's band, and when the Foxes moved to producer Luther Dixon's Dynamo label, Brenda and Barbara moved there as well. Never Love a Robin was the B-side of a single featuring Sally's Party on the A-side. The song was written by Inez Fox, Luther Dixon, and a young Tom Bell, who would later write and produce for acts like the Stylistics, the Spinners, and the Delphonics. After this record, Brenda Gaskins left the music business to get married, but Barbara Gaskins went on to form the group Ecstasy, Passion, and Pain, then to perform solo as a gospel singer. I'm Wayne Winkler in the Soul Kitchen, and I want to thank everyone who has taken the time to leave a voicemail or send an email to me about the show. It really means a lot. You can't imagine how much it means to get some feedback from people who are enjoying what we do here. If you want to leave a message, you can do so at 888-895-9387. That's 888-895-WETS, or send an email to WETS@ETSU.edu. One casualty of the COVID pandemic was James Lee Purify. He was half of the singing duo James and Bobby Purify, who had a few hits in the mid-1960s, most notably, I'm Your Puppet. It was assumed that the two were brothers, but they weren't. In 1965, James Purify teamed up with his cousin Robert Lee Dickey, who lived in Tallahassee. Dickey took his cousin's name for a stage name, and they became James and Bobby Purify. They teamed up with producer and manager Don Schroeder, who signed the pair to Bell Records. They had a hit immediately with I'm Your Puppet, written by Dan Penn and Spooner Oldham, and recorded at Fame Studio in Muscle Shoals, Alabama. They also had hits with their remake of the five-deuce Shake a Tail Feather and another song, Let Love Come Between Us. James and Bobby toured and recorded together until 1971, when Bobby retired from the music business for health reasons, returned to his hometown of Tallahassee, and worked for the city while singing in church. Robert Lee Dickey died in 2011. James Purify worked as a solo for a while, but when you've made your reputation as part of a duo, it can be hard to make it as a solo. That second voice is how people remember the hit records. In 1974, James teamed up with a veteran singer by the name of Ben Moore. Ben Moore took the stage name Bobby Purify, and James and Bobby Purify were back in business. They worked together until the 1980s, and Ben Moore began performing as a solo gospel singer under the name Bobby Purify. James returned to his hometown of Pensacola and lived a quiet life, only coming back into public attention on January 22, 2021, when he died of complications from COVID-19. Here's James and Bobby Purify with their best-known song, I'm Your Puppet.

From 1965, that's James Brown and the Famous Flames, Papa's Got a Brand New Bag. It's a song that signaled the emergence of funk music as a distinct style, a brand new bag, if you will. It didn't come out of nowhere. Brown was working on some of the same ideas on earlier songs like I've Got Money and Out of Sight, putting the rhythmic emphasis on the first beat of every measure. As Brown's musicians would say, putting it on the one. The band recorded the song in one take at Arthur Smith Studios in Charlotte, North Carolina. For the record, the tape was speeded up a little bit, which not only increased the tempo, but raised the pitch of the song by half a step. That used to be done on a lot of records. Back in the 60s, if you tried to learn a song from the radio, you were always having a little trouble finding the right key because it was often speeded up a little bit. Papa's Got a Brand New Bag went to number one on the R&B chart and made it to number eight on the pop chart, making it James Brown's first song to get into the top 10 of that chart. It also earned Brown his first Grammy Award for Best Rhythm and Blues Recording. With this record, James Brown left the established patterns of soul music behind. Welcome to the Soul Kitchen. I'm your host and server, Wayne Winkler. One of the most interesting characters in the Detroit music scene of the 1960s was Ed Wingate. He was born in the Motor City, and by the time he was 40 years old, Wingate was one of the most successful African-American businessmen in the city. He owned and operated the 20 Grand Motel, the 20 Grand Supper Club, several cafes, a taxi company, and real estate holdings. He was a mentor to many black entrepreneurs in the city. And according to the Michigan State Police, he was the boss of what police authorities called the Black Mob and the kingpin of the city's numbers business. If you're not familiar with the numbers, it's sort of like the lottery, except illegal. The cops made a lot of claims about Ed Wingate and his connection to the mafia, but they never really made anything stick. And Ed Wingate is remembered by many in the city as a music entrepreneur. The official story behind the startup of Motown Records was that Berry Gordy borrowed the money needed to get his company going from his family's credit union. The Gordys had their own little fund in case any of the siblings wanted to do something that required some cash, and no doubt the Gordy family did contribute some financing to the startup of Motown Records. But the unofficial story is that Ed Wingate put up at least part of the needed cash. But then Ed Wingate decided to get in on Detroit's vibrant music scene himself by opening his own record company. He partnered with Joanne Bratton to form Golden World Records in 1962, followed by Rick-Tick Records the same year. Rick-Tick took its name from Joanne Bratton's 11-year-old son, Derek, whose nickname was Rick-Tick. Derek had recently died in an accident, and the label took his nickname as a memorial. The Rick-Tick label focused on soul music and became the chief competitor to Berry Gordy's Motown Records. At one time or another, Ed Wingate's roster of performers included Edwin Starr, The Parliaments, Fantastic Four, J.J. Barnes, Laura Lee, The Reflections, Gino Washington, and the Detroit Emeralds. He also had some of the city's best songwriters, producers, and session musicians. Motown Records founder Berry Gordy eventually bought Golden World and Rick-Tick Records, along with the contracts of the artists who recorded for them. Ed Wingate later married his partner, Joanne Bratton, and retired to Las Vegas. He died there in 2006 at the age of 86. Wingate was remembered fondly by those with whom he worked. Laura Lee wrote, "I have Ed Wingate to thank for giving me my first hit record, To Win Your Heart. He will be truly missed." Guitarist Dennis Coffey said, "Ed was always a nice guy. He always treated me right. I always felt that he really loved the music. He was like a hands-on person. He was there all the time." One of the artists who got his start with Ed Wingate was Edwin Starr. For Starr's debut release on the Rick-Tick label, Ed Wingate hired the house band for Motown Records, a group that would later be known as the Funk Brothers. Moonlighting for another record company was strictly forbidden by the Funk Brothers' contracts, and Berry Gordy fined them for making this record. Ed Wingate showed up at the Motown Christmas party and gave each musician double the amount of the fine. Here's Edwin Starr from 1965 with a song inspired by the popular James Bond movies, Agent 00 Soul.

That's Roy C. with his 1965 hit, Shotgun Wedding. Roy Charles Hammond was born in Georgia and worked with several groups around the New York City area until he was drafted. When he returned to New York, he organized a studio band to record that song, which he put out under the name Roy Hammond on his own Hammond label. But then he leased the song to a bigger company, Black Hawk Records, and they put it out under the name Roy C. The song was a bit risque for 1965, but that may have helped it. That and the ricochet sound effect, which is actually a rifle, not a shotgun. The song went to number 14 on the R&B chart and was even more successful when it was released in England. You're in the Soul Kitchen on WETS. I'm your host and server, Wayne Winkler. I want to thank the people who have contacted me with feedback about this show. I really appreciate it. If you're enjoying what we're serving, drop me an email at wets@etsu.edu or leave a voicemail at 888-895-9387. That's 888-895-WETS. In the early days of the Temptations, Paul Williams was the lead singer. But by 1965, the lead vocals were generally done by David Ruffin or Eddie Kendricks, and Paul Williams wasn't getting leads at all, not even on B-sides or album tracks. At one point, he complained to Smokey Robinson, "You know, I can sing too." Smokey was producing their records at that time and writing most of them as well, so he decided to write one with Paul Williams in mind as the lead singer. He wrote "Don't Look Back" with Ronald White, Smokey's colleague in the Miracles. The record came out at the end of September 1965, but it was the B-side that got more airplay from the disc jockeys. That was My Baby with David Ruffin singing lead. Don't Look Back got to number 14 on the R&B chart and only made it to number 83 on the pop chart. Because of the song's relatively poor showing on the charts, Paul Williams didn't get any more lead vocals on Temptation singles. But Don't Look Back was a favorite when the Temptations did it in concert. Paul Williams had developed a choreography for the song that had him strutting across the stage. The song is a lot more popular with Temptations fans now than it was when it was released. From 1965, The Temptations, with lead vocals from Paul Williams, Don't Look Back.

Martha and the Vandellas from February of 1965 and Nowhere to Run. It was the follow-up single to their big hit from 1964, Dancing in the Street. The Motown Records songwriting and production team of Brian and Eddie Holland and Lamont Dozier wanted to create a hard-driving sound with a prominent beat. That prominent beat was a Motown trademark. Most of the records added tambourines to make the beat stand out. For Nowhere to Run, Holland, Dozier, and Holland used not only tambourines, but snow chains as well. The geekiest rhythm-impaired white kid on the dance floor could always find the beat in a Motown record. You're in the Soul Kitchen on Public Radio, WETS-FM, Johnson City, Tennessee, the soul of Southern Appalachia. I'm Wayne Winkler. The story behind this next song is Motown legend. On the 19th of June in 1965, the Four Tops song, I Can't Help Myself, subtitled Sugar Pie Honey Bunch, hit number one on Billboard magazine's Hot 100 chart. Before signing with Motown, the Four Tops had recorded for Columbia Records, and Columbia, hoping to cash in on the group's success, re-released a Four Tops single from 1960, Ain't That Love. Motown Records head man Berry Gordy wasn't about to let another company ride on the coattails of his success, and he ordered that another Four Tops song be recorded and released in 24 hours' time. So, at 3 o'clock on the afternoon of July 8th, the songwriting and production team of Lamont Dozier and Brian and Eddie Holland wrote It's the Same Old Song, which basically used the same chord changes as I Can't Help Myself. The Four Tops recorded it, and by 3 o'clock on the afternoon of July 9th, Motown had shipped 1,500 acetate copies of the song to disc jockeys around the country. It's a great story. The trouble is, the Supremes had already recorded the same song in May of 1965, 2 months before the Four Tops recorded it. The Supremes version wasn't released until 2017. So, maybe that story about writing and recording the song in one day isn't quite accurate. As far as the song goes, It's the Same Old Song is very similar to I Can't Help Myself, which in turn was very similar to the Supremes' Where Did Our Love Go? The Four Tops song went to number 2 on the R&B chart, number 5 on the pop chart. From July of 1965, the Four Tops, It's the Same Old

You look so good to me, baby. 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Sometimes.

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I just wanna reach out. I wanna reach out, baby. I just wanna reach out. I wanna reach out and And I just wanna ask you one thing, baby. And I just wanna ask you one thing, baby. I just wanna ask you one thing. I just wanna ask you one thing. I just wanna ask you one thing. 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

0: That's Gene Chandler with Rainbow 65. The song came out at the end of 1965 and went to number 2 on the R&B chart early in 1966, by which time the title was already out of date. Gene Chandler is best remembered for the song Duke of Earl, which sold more than 1 million copies back in 1962. He had several other hits and went into record production as well. He produced Mel and Tim's Backfield in Motion in 1969. I'm Wayne Winkler, and you're in the Soul Kitchen on Public Radio 89.5. Eddie Campbell and Ernie Johnson were both born in Texas, and they got together singing gospel in Phoenix, Arizona. They did some work doing background vocals on a few records, then in 1963 began making their own records. Tracking their career can be sort of confusing because some of the singles were credited to Ernie and Eddie, the New Bloods, or Ernie and Ed. They went through a whole string of record companies: Nightingale, Checker, Tomorrow, Eastern, 20th Century Fox, Chess, Shazam, Columbia, Artco, Review, and Buddha. Their best-known song, Time Waits for No One, first came out in 1963 on the Tomorrow label, then was released on the Eastern label in 1964, and finally on the Chess label. The chart for WVON Radio in Chicago shows the version on Eastern Records was number 7 on their countdown for the week of February 19th, 1965. Here's Eddie and Ernie from 1965 with their biggest hit, Time Waits for No One.
1: The National Weather Service in Morristown has issued a flash flood warning for East Central Russell County in southwestern Virginia, northeastern Washington County in southwestern Virginia until 9:15 p.m. Eastern Daylight Time. At 6:20 p.m. Eastern Daylight Time, Doppler radar indicated thunderstorms producing heavy rain across the warned area. Up to 2 inches of rain have fallen. Additional rainfall amounts up to 0.5 inches are possible in the warned area. Flash flooding is ongoing or expected to begin shortly. Hazard: flash flooding caused by thunderstorms. Source: radar indicated. Impact: flash flooding of small creeks and streams, urban areas, highways, streets and underpasses, as well as other poor drainage and low-lying areas. Some locations that will experience flash flooding include Glade Spring. Turn around, don't drown when encountering flooded roads. Most flood deaths occur in vehicles,

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